0: Agriculture Minister Zulfikar Mustafa is assuring poultry farmers and consumers that government is closely monitoring the sector with a view to ensuring that supply continues to meet an ever-increasing demand in Guyana. This assurance comes in the wake of a request by the Guyana Poultry Producers Association for a temporary permit to import poultry products to meet a current shortfall in local production. The temporary permit would allow for the immediate importation of chicken products out of neighboring Brazil, comprising cut and whole chicken to meet current demand. In an invited comment, Minister Mustafa said government is always cognizant of the challenges facing local poultry producers in all the categories and is always ready to step in with a variety of support measures to ensure that those challenges are mitigated against. He said that with the current El Nino conditions ongoing, there will be significant challenges to overcome in relation to the exceptionally hot days ahead and the well-being of the birds. In this regard, Minister Mustafa said his ministry, through the GLDA, is working closely with farmers to ensure that mortality is kept to a minimum, disclosing that government is also considering a number of major investments in the sector.
1: We are looking to look at the situation right now in terms of the El Nino condition that we are experiencing. Many of the livestock department, the GLDA, are working with farmers to put in mitigating measures in place so that we will avoid mortality, because this period, the heat period, might cause a lot of mortality with farmers. The government have been very supportive, you know for a fact. We have been helping farmers with getting input into the poultry industry. We have reduced all the taxes. We have tried to make feed more available. We are working on our own feed mill. We are trying to get more chicken on the market. We are also considering and working with an investor now to build our own hatchery, hatching eggs. Production increased tremendously. We have had a number of already hatching eggs started in this country. Close to about 1 million hatching eggs have already been produced. We are working to, because Guyana demand is approximately 54 million annually. And I am hoping that within the next year from now, we'll have our own facility to produce all our hatching egg needs in Guyana. So that is a way that we are working to ensure that not only we have local consumption, certified local consumption, but we'll be a net exporter of poultry.
0: The issue of import permits for poultry products to ease current demand has been grossly misrepresented by opposition elements who question why this is necessary. I spoke with key players in the industry who have explained the challenges they have and continue to face as demand for the white meat surges. Mr. Mark Ross of Recess Mykonei says his farm usually produces some 12,000 meat birds per cycle, but has over the past few months fallen way behind in production. This has resulted in demand exceeding his ability to supply. He has welcomed the request by the local Poultry Producers Association, asserting that to not import chicken products at this time could negatively impact consumers.
2: The call from the Poultry Association to allow the government to facilitate this granting of permit back of poultry product back on the market, I think is a well call from the Poultry Association to the Agriculture Minister to allow importation back. Well, it wouldn't be for a very long time. Once the local market can self-serve and be sufficient on the market to serve the local market, well, I feel the Poultry Association should say, hey, Agriculture Minister, it's time for me to put a stop or put a hole on it and to allow the local poultry farmers to sell the product. If the Poultry Association didn't take this kind of step recently to allow poultry meat back on the market, import meat back on the market, I believe the price would have gone to the ceiling. Presently now, as I speak, plucked chickens about 600, six something, so various places in the interior itself, Mudir. And most of my produce go into the interland. So to regulate the price so that everyone could afford a pound of chicken, like between 480 to 500. I think that is reasonable. It's reasonable. You're impressioning the small man at the end of the day. So with the call from the Poultry Association to the government, reaching out to the agriculture minister to allow or to facilitate this kind of initiative at this point of time, I think it's a well call.
0: Across in Region 6, poultry farmer Deonorine Arjun says the demand for chicken is at an all-time high and is still growing. And with the current shortfall in local production, the temporary import permit for chicken out of Brazil will help stabilize not only supply, but the price paid per pound of chicken by the ordinary consumer.
3: If the government imported chicken, the shortage is going to remain till next year. For Christmas, I'll have a shortage because chicken will take 3 weeks to hatch, 7 weeks to grow, and then plus 2 weeks for the echo. And as soon as the chicken come, the baby chicken, if you grow chicken now with this heat, it ain't easy because you don't get you don't get the yield, you don't get the growth. So you get 4 or 5 pound chicken, but when the weather the normal, the chicken get 6 pound in 7, 8 weeks. But now you take about 8 to 9 weeks to make 6 pound. The shortage, first since we do this business, you always get shortage. And then the shortage come, everybody try to put in, and then you get back the chicken in a glut. So the import chicken, we're gonna braise the live chicken and the local chicken. In the next 4 or 5 weeks, everything about the normal. But if you let the local chicken alone, it never be normal until next 6 months.
0: We also heard from poultry farmers from Linden and from Region 4 who are also in support of the need for temporary chicken imports to meet current demand, giving local producers the opportunity to grow their stock.
4: Now I'm from Miller's Poultry Farm. We are located in Millie's Road, Linden. This intervention by the government in order to put chicken on the road, this is something very timely, because at present what we have happening, which does happen quite frequently, is that as the demand for chicken grows, right, we end up in a shortfall. Speaking on behalf of my farm, right, we get a shortfall, so we end up with customer that we can't supply. So this intervention is timely, and I'm thankful that once your videos come off, that I will be a recipient, so that I can play my part as a distributor in my region. As I say again, I'm from Region 10.
5: I've been doing poultry for over 30 years, and there is always a trend every year where you get shortfalls. It happens due to the weather, due to whatever other reasons. But it is very severe presently, and we're seeking the relevant authorities' intervention through the Ministry of Agriculture to assist us in obtaining supplies that we can supply our daily customers. Without that, many businesses, whether it's all food businesses, as a matter of fact, will suffer consequences of not having adequate chicken to prepare meals. It's very challenging. Presently, I am out of stock. There's nothing available. Nothing, absolutely nothing. Zero milch. So it would be very timely on behalf of the ministry to intervene and help us in acquiring supplies.
0: Poultry production is cyclical. There is the importation of eggs, then the eggs must be hatched, then distributed to the farmers, then a period of growth to maturity, and off to market. Any disruption in this cycle impacts the overall production cycle and therefore availability of supply for existing demand. Mr. David Fernandes is the Managing Director of Bounty Farms Limited, one of Guyana's largest importer of eggs and producer of chicken. He says, while Guyana's production capacity has grown significantly over the last few years, demand has also grown significantly. He explained the recent history of poultry production in Guyana, pointing to the various shocks that have impacted local producers from 2020 onwards.
3: To produce chicken is a 10-week cycle. So you are the eggs, we import the eggs, it takes 3 weeks to hatch and 6 weeks to grow. So if you're going to increase production nationally, it takes that time, and if you're going to reduce production nationally, it takes that time. So there always, over the years, had periods of gluts and shortages. In 2019, there was actually a period of time when we were quite stable in our production. And in fact, at that time, we were almost fully self-sufficient in chicken. Obviously, we know COVID hit us 2020. And also, at the same time, we had tremendous amount of rainfall for the 3 years after 2020. And that also came at the same time when we had a disease called inclusion body hepatitis, and that affected quite a few of our farmers, small, medium, and large scale. In fact, it really debilitated many farmers who could not replace chickens, and they actually came out of business. So by the end of 2023, we got to a point, I think August 2023, we had the start of an El Nino. And we saw a bit of recovery. We were vaccinated for this disease, and we saw a rebound. Now it takes time for us to get back to the levels of production we were in 2019. And so in the private sector, small, medium, and large scale farmers started to rebuild. We still were affected by IDH, but at the same time, as we recall, the president and the government made a decision to import chicken to basically help to offset the shortfall that we had during a period of time. Early 2026, we started to see less of an issue of IBH, and the production was really doing well. Farmers started to report really good growth and also low mortality. So we still had imports at the time, and the production locally was a lot larger. And so it caused a glut. So for the first time since 2020, in 2026, we started seeing that the industry recovered quite a bit. And we, for the first time in a long time, we had a bit of a glut. So we had made a representation to the government during, I think, April or May this year to reduce imports, legitimate imports, to be exact, because we can control illegitimate imports. And that was done. What I did is gave farmers a chance to get rid of the stocks that they had. But at that moment, farmers, because things were moving so slow on their farms, small, medium, and large scale, they couldn't place baby chicks back. So the hatcheries were being left with a lot of baby chicks, not knowing what to do because the farmers couldn't clean up and prepare their pens because the chickens were too old in the system. So that caused a reduction in imports of hatching eggs. That takes 10 weeks, as I said before, to change the production levels nationally. So having reduced legitimate imports, 10 weeks after that, which is in July, we started to see the effects of the reduction in placements of chickens on the ground. So having unearthed that, we decided to share this information with the government so that they could, in the short term, because it's very important that we represent the farmers of our nation. In the short term, we need to monitor this thing very closely and only have imports allowed until we can be recovered as a production sector and have it be readjusted. So at the same time that we need to defend 100% always the farmers, small, medium, and large scale farmers, we need to defend also the consumer. So if we see that this thing will get really out the whack for the consumer as well, we need to share this information.
0: Mr. Fernandes says the poultry sector, unlike other livestock sectors, like cattle or fish, face unique challenges.
3: So if we think of cattle like cows and sheep, and we think of fish, so wild-caught fish in the Atlantic, those livestock sectors are different because if you don't have sales of beef, you just leave the cows in the pasture. Similar with sheep. If you don't have sales for fish, you leave them in the Atlantic. But if the sales are increased, you just go to the pastures and you do more. So they don't have to have like us, where it is very commercial poultry, even if it's a housewife or some working class person who doing it on a little extra income basis. They have to keep them in a confined space and they have to buy feed. So you have to buy commercial feeds for it to be a success. And if you can't get your chicken sold, the next limitation is how am I going to store these birds if I process them? For how long will I have to store them for? So the next phase of our development as an industry is actually increasing processing and increasing storage. Because all developed countries, they don't have this ongoing situation because they do have large storage facilities that actually help to reduce or mitigate this change in the scenario. And I think that as our industry evolves, I know for sure there are some people in the private sector that are expanding their storage facilities, which is critical. And I know government is speaking about expanding the storage facilities.
0: With regard to cold storage facilities, Agriculture Minister Zulfikar Mustafa says work has already begun in this regard.
6: We have had a number of those facilities being installed in various parts of the country. We are looking at places like Region 9, we are looking at Region 6, we are looking at Region 3. We have already had in Region 3 being installed. Region 2 we are looking also. So we have a whole program that we are putting in place to ensure that we enhance and expand our freezing facility around the country, cold storage facility around the country. Besides that, we have mobile cold storage too that are going to various parts of the country. So all in all, we are trying to ramp up and improve and expand the whole cold storage facility within the poultry sector.
0: All stakeholders have expressed confidence that once the imports arrive in a timely manner, local demand will be met over the next month or two, by which time local producers will be back up to full capacity, ensuring that not only availability of chicken, but stability in the price paid per pound by consumers all the way through to Christmas. Now, just a matter of months away.
7: It is now time for this week's episode of Weekly Digest, a look at what our ministers have been up to across the country. Prime Minister Brigadier Retired Mark Phillips urged deeper regional cooperation and smarter procurement as Guyana advances a modern, diversified, and resilient electricity system. Delivering the feature address at the launch of the Caribbean Electric Utility Services Corporation's CARILEC Engineering and Procurement Conference and Exhibition 2026, held under the theme Grid Modernization and Resilience, Strategic Procurement in Focus, the Prime Minister emphasized that reliable and affordable electricity is central to economic growth and improved public services.
8: I'm talking about affordable electricity. Can unlock world-class manufacturing, agro-processing, digital industries, electric transportation, modern healthcare, better education, new investment, and job creation. Our vision, therefore, is a Guyana where no community is left behind.
7: The Prime Minister also attended Colombia's 216th independence anniversary at the National Cultural Center, where he reaffirmed Guyana's close ties with Colombia and extended congratulations to its government and people. The Ministry of Education has digitized the sixth form application process. Students can now apply for admission to sixth form entirely online, making the process faster, easier, and more accessible for students and families across Guyana. As the Ministry of Housing prepares to relocate its new headquarters, Minister of Housing Colin Kroll and Minister within the Ministry, Vanessa Benn, on Friday visited the facility at Plantation Houston, East Bank, Demerara, to inspect the final works ahead of occupancy. The new headquarters, which measures approximately 150 feet in length and 105 feet in width, is situated on a 2-acre plot measuring 214 by 407 feet. It is expected to accommodate more than 400 staff members and enhance the ministry's delivery of services to the public. Now that the National Assembly has approved the bill for the establishment of the Guyana Development Bank, greater access to financing, technical support, and opportunities to build sustainable livelihoods is becoming a reality for local entrepreneurs and communities in the country. Through affordable financing options, including zero interest and zero collateral loans of up to $3 million for eligible borrowers, the Development Bank will support Guyanese seeking to establish or expand businesses in key sectors such as agriculture, agro-processing, manufacturing, tourism, services, and technology. Minister within the Ministry of Culture, Youth and Sport, Stephen Jacobs, reaffirmed the government's commitment to developing every aspect of sport in the country. He was alongside Minister Charles Ramson, who opened the 2026 Sports Seminar. Minister Jacobs emphasized that investing in education, leadership, and governance is just as important as success in competition, noting that building capacity off the field is essential to the long-term growth of Guyana's sporting sector. And with that, we have wrapped up another week on Guyana's path to transformation.
9: Welcome to the President's Diary. This week, as Guyana continued to mourn the MV Burima tragedy, the government remained steadfast in its commitment to the affected families, ensuring accountability, advancing recovery efforts, and providing continued support. We now bring you the President's key engagements and decisions.
10: Earlier this week, the head of state announced the appointment of an independent international commission of inquiry to conduct a comprehensive investigation into the MV Burima tragedy.
11: I also wish to announce that I have asked Mr. Iman Harrison Courtney of Belize to assist in working out the modalities relating to financial assistance for the survivors and the victims' families. Mr. Courtney brings to this process a wealth of experience as a practitioner of law, as a former Minister of Foreign Affairs and former Attorney General and Minister of Investment and Foreign Trade of his country. I wish to make it clear, this assistance does not constitute compensation for survivors and bereaved families. These measures embody a commitment that every survivor will be supported. Every bereaved family will be treated with dignity. It is in that spirit that I ask every Guyanese to stand together as one people. Let therefore this be our declaration. We are Guyana.
10: That commitment was fulfilled on Thursday with the swearing-in of the five-member commission, chaired by Belizean jurist Justice Godfrey Phillips Smith, which has been tasked with establishing the facts surrounding the July 18 tragedy.
12: I'm pleased that we've been able to move with dispatch to formally swear in the chairman and members of the Commission of Inquiry, established to investigate the tragic events of July the 18th, 2026. That tragedy brought immeasurable grief to families, communities, and to our entire country. Even as we continue to mourn those who lost their lives and stand in solidarity with the survivors and their loved ones. And we have an equal solemn duty to establish the truth.
10: President Ali met with the families of those still missing in the MV Burima tragedy, providing an update on the ongoing search and sharing live footage from the operation, which continued through the night. Recognizing that recovery extends beyond immediate aftermath, the president also announced the Heart Initiative, a national program dedicated to supporting survivors and families affected by the tragedy.
11: It shall be known as the Heart Initiative, H-E-A-R-T. Hope, empathy, aid, resilience, and trust. Hope for the grieving, empathy for the broken, aid for the hurting, resilience for the journey ahead, trust that will never be forgotten.
10: The president traveled to Charity and Mabaruma, where he continued one-on-one engagements with survivors and relatives of those still missing. He also continued those personal engagements at State House, assuring survivors and their loved ones that the government will remain closely involved throughout their journey of healing and recovery. The Heart Initiative has now been formally established as a national framework that brings together humanitarian assistance, psychosocial care, counseling, social services, and spiritual support. In other developments, President Ali assented to the Guyana Development Bank Act 2026, paving the way for the establishment of the Guyana Development Bank.
9: As the nation continues its journey toward healing, the government remains committed to supporting every affected family while advancing the work of national development. Thank you for joining us for the President's Diary.
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14: Thank you, Michelle. 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
15: 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And we've answered that question through the NCN app.
14: All right. 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
14: Awesome.
15: I'll give you another example. 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
15: That's correct.
14: This is awesome. This is awesome. And members of the diaspora could lock in and you could look at the news. 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
15: Of course. 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
15: of course,
14: media platforms to digital. This is awesome.
15: The answer is we got to evolve, bro. If we want to keep up with what's happening in our world, we have to be able to give people news now. One of the things our CEO here at NCN says a lot of the time is that the deadline for news is no longer at 6 o'clock. Yeah. It is right now.
14: It's right
15: and now. 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And we've been able to do that through the development of this app and now through promoting. 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
17: Laura and Tommy were lovers. 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Flowers, presents,

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3: 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Our current jackpot is back at $4 million. I'm your host, Sean Thompson. I'll be alongside Miss Anadi Holadar this evening. I'd like to introduce our auditor, meet Mr. Nandalal. He's representing Isam Ali & Company. Let's begin. This is our lucky three with Multi-X evening game. Qualifying tickets must be dated Saturday, the 15th of August, 2026. 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Let's begin. First up, 9, 5, and 4. 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Your draw number is 1445. 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A ticket today could make you
4: rich today. Yeah. Just like magic. Thank you, Sean. Draw the line, players. Get your tickets where you can see them. Let's play for Saturday, the 15th of August, 2026. Your winning numbers are 4, 15, 10, 14, 11, 18, and 21. Let's carefully recap those winning draw the line numbers. 4, 15, 10, 14, 11, 18, and 21. A ticket today could make you rich today. Yeah. Just like magic. I hope you're getting those coupons in from purchasing $1,000 or more on our Daily Millions game so that you can be having a chance at winning $3 million, $2 million, or $1 million. Our way of giving back to our customers as the Ghana Lottery Company celebrates its 30th anniversary. 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It is Saturday, the 15th of August, 2026. Good luck.

That fourth winning number is 4. And fifth and finally 17. Your winning Daily Millions numbers are 12, 20, 8, 4, and 17. Congrats if you won so far. Stay tuned for Lotto Super 6.

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2: 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Good luck. Starting with 11. 7. 16. 22. 19 and a 3. Here comes our bonus ball. It's 4. Let's recap those winning numbers. 11, 7, 16, 22, 19, 3, and 4. Sorry, let's get them over again. 11, 7, 16, 22, 19, and a 3. That bonus ball is 4, and our free ticket letter is O. Congratulations if you won with Lotto Super 6. Remember to keep playing. Our next drawing will be held on the evening of Wednesday. That's the 19th of August, 2026. And we'll be back with you on Monday, the 17th of August, 2026, with more of those daily lottery games. Have a safe weekend, players. Bye-bye. Game results for Saturday, the 15th of August, 2026. 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Daily Millions, 12, 20, 8, 4, and 17. Lotto Super 6, 11, 7, 16, 22, 19, and 3. 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

0: On Friday, August 14, 2026, the government provided an update on Guyana's El Niño situation and ongoing energy challenges. The session highlighted impacts on local water resources, agriculture, and communities, alongside action steps to meet rising power demands and improve grid reliability. Let's listen now to the opening remarks, which was delivered by Prime Minister the Honorable Brigadier Retired Mark Phillips, followed by a presentation from Minister Deodat Indar.
1: As promised, on any major event or activity in the country, we will engage the media. And today's engagement, we want to talk about energy, especially during this period. As you know, end of July, running straight into September, October is the usual dry season in Guyana. But because of the El Nino southern oscillation, there's a phenomenon that results in unusual weather patterns throughout the world. And as it relates to Guyana, we will, and we are, as a matter of fact, already enduring an unusual dry season. Right, temperatures a bit high, be no rainfall or little rainfall during this period, and the demand for energy, especially electricity, would normally go up. So we have reached an unusual peak in demand for electricity, and that unusual peak has caused us to devise a plan to ensure reliable supply of electricity, right, and also at the same time creating the necessary reserves to not only provide for households but also for the business sector, the industrial sector in Guyana. So I'll ask Minister Indar to start the briefing, outline the situation or the problem that we are enduring now, and go into our plans to address these problem areas. Over to you, Minister Indar.
2: Thank you very much, Honorable Prime Minister, and thank you all for coming at the short notice. So, right now, as at last night and the night before, we saw the grid, which is the Demerara Integrated Connected System, Borbis Integrated System, DBIS. We saw that recorded a demand of 242.64 megawatts. It's the highest we have had since the grid was formed. Last year, we saw a demand peak of 221 megawatts. So in a single year, it rose by 21.6 megawatts, which is a significant swing in demand. Based on the look ahead from the planners at the Guyana Power and Light, the expectation that this will continue to grow somewhere in the vicinity around 266 megawatts during this hot season between August, September, and October. These 3 months is going to be the hottest months on record, and it is driving up the use of energy and the demand on the grid. So during September and October, we are monitoring this by the hour. We expect it to increase to 266 megawatts. Now, the increase is due to, one, the weather, the hotness of the temperature, increase housing activities in the country. As you know, there's a massive amplified housing drive, and there's a lot of customers that are now on the grid, far more than before. I'll go into that just now. Commercial operations as well as industrial customers. So just to give you a flavor of what we're talking about in terms of the number of customers. In 2020, when we took government, the customer base at GPL was 204,000. As at the end of July, actually, as of yesterday, we checked the customer base. It's 250,000, an increase of about 45,000 customers on the grid over the past couple of years. So in 7 months, from the end of 2025 to July month end, in that 7 months, 5,000 customers went onto the grid. Just in that short period, I have to tell you the speed of what the demand is on the grid. A point to note, in 2020, when we took government, we had 204,000 customers. The peak demand then was 125 megawatts. Now it's 240.

5 megawatts. It grew by 4.5 megawatts. That's a significant growth in Region 2. We have, in Region 2, enough capacity to deal with that. We have 17 megawatts of installed engines, and we have 5 megawatts of battery associated with the solar farm. So in total, we have about 22 megawatts in Region 2. So we can deal with the demand there. So we don't have a problem there at this point. Region 3, which is the Essequibo Islands, West Demerara, it's part of the DBIS system. So I'll explain to you. So Vredenhoek Power Plant have 26.1 megawatts of generation there. We have never had a problem in Region 3 when it comes to power generation. We have seen now that the demand has moved from around 26 megawatts to 41 megawatts. A significant jump, about 15 megawatts. So between Vredenhoek Power Plant and the substation there, and Kingston Power Plant and the substation there, there's a line across the river, a cable that we have. From time to time, you will read in the news when people pull the cable, they drop anchor on the cable. A couple of years ago, a ship dropped an anchor and cut the cable. We had to put it together. Took us some time. So whenever there's a shortfall in Region 3, power is transmitted from Kingston to Vredenhoek and distributed. If there's a shortfall over in the Georgetown area, East Bank and so on, and they have excess in Region 3, the power comes over as well. But it only transmits around 7 megawatts because of the amount of damaging and splicing to that cable in the past. Two nights ago, that 7 megawatts that we normally would transmit bulk power of 7 megawatts, because the risk of what we call the thermal limit of the cable has transmitted 15 megawatts, an additional 8 megawatts, just to deal with the power demand in Region 3. So we have an issue with that cable where we can't put so much, because when power moves through, when the current moves through these cables, they're armored cables, but they got a lot of wires inside of them and cores and so on. And the heat of moving bulk power additional to what it is, the safe limit, can literally fry that cable and create more problems for us. Because you will not be able to satisfy the demand in Region 3 if anything is wrong with that cable. As I said, they only have 26.1 megawatts of generators at Vredenhoek, and the demand, the peak demand over there is 41 megawatts now. So there's a problem. Now, let me just tell you what we're doing with that. We're going to run a second cable from Princess Street to Vredenhoek. We're going to start that in the new week. Right? We'll lay it on the river floor. So take 7 megawatts over there. So we can be able to balance the load in Region 3. I want to come now to, before I come to Region 4, we have a contract that we signed at the end of 2025 to do a new cable to replace this one, the same cable that moves power, because it literally rests on the river floor, and because of that, we can't dredge the river. Because it literally is a bar there. The cable is a bar there. So we have gone into contract to put a cable under the river 25 meters down so that we can dredge after that cable is going to install the bore on it, the bore for 25 meters depth. We can have about 180 megawatts moving through that. It was designed for that. We are still working that out with the contractor. We might get a little less because of the heat transfer and the soil there. But we have a contract right now being actively executed to go 25 meters down so that we can move more power, about 180 megawatts. So from gas to energy, they have a line coming across the river that we built. Now power can come to Vredenhoek through that line to Kingston and distribute to the rest of the grid. That is creating a ring distribution system.

0: That is something we never had in the past. So that contract is actively being executed, but the immediate intervention will be the cable from Princess Street to Vidinook to deal with the power there. Because we don't want to go to load shedding because we don't have the generation capacity. The generation capacity is on this one side of the river, and the demand has increased on the other side of the river. Now, I want to go to Region 4 now. Let's start with the East Coast area. So there's a feeder that moves. The feeder, when I say a feeder, is a 13.8 kV lines that moves the power. And then it goes into the house or the businesses. That's when I say the word feeder, that is what I mean. So there's a feeder, which we call the F2 feeder, that moves from Sophia, and it goes to Ogle till up to Success. And then it has, that will be south of the railway embankment on the same line. That feeder is designed to carry about 8 to 9 megawatts of power. The night before, we did some work yesterday. The night before, they had 3 to 4 trips on the feeder. It's not a generation issue. If the feeder is designed to carry 8 to 9 megawatts, and the demand in the area has gone beyond that, the heat in the line causes it to trip. So it's not a generation issue. The line can't take the amount of power that is demanded in the area. So it trips. So people get 3-4 outage in within the peak period. The peak period for GPL, we recognize between 7 p.m. to 9 p.m. That is when everybody put on their light, the AC, bars are open, everything, you know, is happening. So that is when the peak happens, and you got a lot of trip there. So yesterday, we offloaded some of the power from that onto another feeder to take it in. So we actually split it, the load, so that you don't get the trip. We reduce the temperature on the feeder that is going to Ogle Success area and the railway embankment area. Now, there's another problem in the main Georgetown area. So, New Georgetown substation, which is where the Eagle roundabout is, there's a substation there. That substation receives 70 megawatts now from the Powership 2. So it goes there, and then it distributes all over with a different distribution line to take power up the East Bank in Georgetown area, some of the East Coast and so on. Right? So that substation there, we have to do some work there, because some of the feeders that they are going to Eccles area, more Horstelling going down, sometimes they trip a lot too. So we have to do some changes to that substation, and it will take about 8 hours to do, because there's a lot of work to deal with all of the new panels, the switch gear and so on. We have to change out to make sure that we can receive this power and distribute it properly. So I think Sunday we will do that.
1: Sunday
0: we will do that work to upgrade that substation to deal with the bulk power that is coming into it to distribute it. Further on the East Bank, we have the similar issue as was happening in Ogle. Gardner-Vedan power plant takes power straight up to Timiri, Kurukuru area, straight up the Linden-Suzdike Highway. So that line that takes the power, again, it has reached its what we call the thermal limit. The rose feeders are designed to take about 8 to 9 megawatts. And because more demand is happening on that side, a lot of shore bases, industrial development, new housing scheme, people have warehousing, all kind of things, development is happening on that one side, you find that line trips a lot. So what we are doing there is that we have contracted, that is one of the priority feeders. There's no other one where we can offload some of the power to. There's no other feeder running parallel to it. There's not. As they have on the Ogle, we could have take off some of the power. That side don't have that. So we're building another parallel feeder to take off some of the load from that line. Last night, we only took off one industrial customer from that area, and the voltage was stabilized. They had no trip. One big customer that uses 1 to 1.5 megawatts of power. We just took them off during the peak, and the line was stable. They didn't have no trip on it. So clearly, There are some large customers on the grid that are using the power simply because GPL produces and sells power at a subsidized rate because of fuel. And if persons were to go do self-generation, they will have to incur the cost of fuel, and it will be more expensive for them. So a lot of the big industrial customers on the grid. So that is on the East Bank side. So we have that feeder is going to be constructed. It'll take about 3 months. So we build it in stages and keep offloading the power in phases so that it can reduce the amount of power going to that side. Region 5, there is a line that takes power to Barbies and brings power back as well too. We have a 36 megawatt ship in the Barbies River at Everton there. So that line, we call it the L21 in GPL, it moves power to Barbies. That line there moves over 25 megawatts. It was built years ago, since in the 70s. We are now building a completely new line going up there from Eccles by Goodfellacting area. We are building a 230,000 volts line from there straight up to Barbies, a place called Williamsburg. That project is currently being executed by two international companies, Power China and Kalapataru. They are building that line. So we are building a new line there. But because that line is now moving 25 megawatts of power, if a machine passes around it, trips it. It doesn't even have to touch it. If a machine is cleaning a drain, a contract is somewhere down there, and they swing the machine near the magnetic field of the line, it trips the line. And once it trips the line, it's moving 25 megawatts of power. Sometimes you've got major outages and disruptions. So we are dealing with the Region 5 aspect to move the line there too. And they will have some drop-off at Trafalgar, where we have a substation. We'll have different 69 line move in to bring down the power into the communities. Now, in Region 6, over the past couple days, we'll have significant amount of voltage fluctuation. So much so that it affects the water wells that we have up there too. So persons were getting voltage problems, fluctuation. And because of that, the water plants them shut down to protect itself from damage. So they were out of water a couple of days. Last night, a couple of interventions was made. One is that we took off two customers from the line again, two big customers, and the voltage stabilized itself. Two massive customers came off. We had to take them off during the peak to make sure that the voltage is stabilized. Tomorrow, we'll send two more engines. Before we go to what we're doing in terms of boosting the generation, in Region 6, at Cane Field is a substation. The substation have a cable about 2,000 feet long, an armored cable, a fat cable, that moves the power from the substation, transfer it into the feeder lines. Because of the demand up in Barbies, the cable, it gets hot, and it trips. Because of the amount of power that is needed in Region 6, it shuts off. So what we tend to do is bring power from Skellon, 10 megawatts to 12 megawatts between the year, and Cane Field, and we push it. So in the middle, at Belvedere, in that vicinity there, the voltage tends to drop. So we are going to take up 2.2 megawatts of power. Two generators will go up there over the weekend, and we're going to hook it up directly to the feeders to offset the amount of power coming through that single cable. It's a single point of failure. And that would be able to deal with the voltage fluctuation in a way that you don't have the level of fluctuation that you have now. So Region 6, in terms of the water too, that they had some problems, GWI sent up a pump there to at least Letterkenny area to make sure that they have water as well too. But the plants are back up as of last night because the power has stabilized. So that's for Region 6. Now, there was a generator located at Cane Field, a Hyundai generator for 4.5 megawatts that suffered a turbocharger issue. We have ordered the part, and in 3 weeks' time, we should be able to get that turbocharger up back and that engine up back so that it can add forward to the stabilization of the voltage on that line that is moving to Crabwood Creek. Now, I want to talk a little about the generation. So right now, we have a demand of 2.24 to 2.64. And as of this morning, we have a reliable generation of 256 megawatts. That's the reliable generation as of this morning. We will have, let me just go through the couple that we have. We will have another engine from Garden of Eden coming in at 9.3 megawatts. What time will we get that?
1: Over the weekend.
0: Over the weekend. By Monday. So by Monday, we should have 265 megawatts. By the end of August, we have three more interventions that can bring the 4.5 megawatts Hyundai back in place in 3 weeks' time. The part will be here. We'll put it on turbocharger. We will have another 5.5 megawatts in another 4 weeks. It's an engine that is currently being under major overhaul that will get finished. And then the power ship also have another 5 megawatts of power that will be coming online before the end of August. So at the end of August, we will have 280.3 megawatts of power. So if the power continued to rise as we expect it to be, the power demand continued to rise as we expect it to be in September and October, at least we will have 280 megawatts. We expect it to go somewhere around 266, as I mentioned earlier, 266 megawatts during this period. Now, there are some decisions that the government has made, cabinet, for conservancy purposes. So there's some decisions that the cabinet has made to deal with the demand side as well as conservative initiatives for power usage. The first one is that all government buildings, in the afternoon or when people finish working, they got to take off the internal lights and the ACs and so on. A circular will be issued to every permanent secretary to ensure their ministries comply. From time to time, people leave on AC, they leave on the lights and so on. Just, you know, burning energy that is not necessary. So we are enforcing that from the government. So we're starting there, all government buildings. The second thing that we found when we did a check is that we have put in a number of grounds across the country with massive floodlights. And sometimes they are on during the peak hours and nobody is using the ground. So we are working with the Ministry of Youth, Sport and Culture to take those off because there's no event on the ground. The lights are just on and it's just taking up the usage of energy on the grid. So that is, and that's a major part of the demand side that we're dealing with, to bring down the demand on the grid. There are some large customers that we have asked them to come off the grid that have self-generating capacity to come off the grid during the peak so that we can have a stable grid and it's not running on, you know, on at the engines are not running on the max capacity, because sometimes when they run on the max capacity, some of these engines that we have in the system, they're old and they kind of back down. We are also asking the general public to look into ways in which they can conserve the uses of energy. If they have lights that they're not used, unnecessary equipment that is being used that are not, you know, critical to them, and any other thing that they can do in the household or in their businesses to reduce their own bill, and by reducing their own bill, they will reduce the demand on the grid. So we're asking the general public to just to be aware that we have a hot season, the grid is taxed at the point where, you know, it's literally, you know, at the highest on record, and we are asking the general public to look into conservancy initiatives. At the end of the year, myself and Prime Minister have gotten the commitment from Linsaica, the gas-to-energy contractor, that we will get one of the turbines that will generate 57 megawatts of power. So that will also add to what we are doing in terms of power generation. Just to make another point, that since we come into office from 2020 to now, we have added 196 megawatts of additional power, right, from what we got when we came in 2020, we have added 196 megawatts of power. So Bartica has an available capacity of 5.3 megawatts, and the demand there is 3.6 megawatts. So we are good in Bartica. We have installed another engine there of 2.2 megawatts. So that will take us to a generative capacity of 7.5 megawatts in Bartica. And they only use about 3.6. So they are okay in Bartica. Region in Letem, they are okay in Letem in terms of generative capacity. In Madia, in the township of Madia, they are okay there with generative capacity. In Kwakwani, the same thing, they are okay with generative capacity. Mabaruma, Port Kaichuma, Machu's Ridge, they all have capacity that are more than the demand of those communities. And we continue to add more generative capacity to the areas that we see that the demand is growing. Now, we have a peculiar problem in Region 10. Region 10, Boosai is a generation company that provides power to Mackenzie in the Wismi area. Two nights ago, we saw the peak reach 15.1 megawatts. And Boosai only gives us generation of over 14.1 megawatts. So we were short on generation there. So the only place that we're short on generation is in 10. Now, what there's a phenomenon that is happening in Region 10 driven by economic activity where the sawmillers go and set up there. So right now they have, we counted them, and we met with them yesterday, and we'll meet with them after this press conference. They have 32 sawmills set up in Region 10. And those 32 sawmills use mostly wood miser to cut the wood. And they use a high-speed motor. And the high-speed motor, it uses a lot of power. And that has added to the demand significantly in Linden. So we met with them yesterday, and we have asked them to operate during the hours. So Linden have two peak during the day, between 1 to 3 o'clock in the day, 8 p.m. during the day. There's the peak then. And then in the night as well, between 7 to 9, there's another peak. So they have two times in the day that they see the demand spikes to the highest level. So they have been asked to work between 10 p.m. to 6 a.m. That is when people turn off the lights, the shops are closed down, and the demand drops. At least they can kick in their thing, and they wouldn't tax the grid further than it's already overtaxed at this point. So there are a couple of things that we're doing. One, some of the sawmillers have one connection for the business as well as the household. So we are detaching those to make sure that the house have power. Because if they take off the power during the day, they mean the business, the sawmiller's business will be out of power and their house will be out of power because one connection. We are trying to detach those so that you have a household meter and you have a commercial meter. Because in Linden, we don't have an industrial tariff. You have a household tariff of $5 per kilowatt hour and a commercial tariff for 12 Guyanese dollars, which is far, maybe one-fifth of what people pay on the grid in Georgetown. One-fifth of the price, which is 12 Guyanese dollars. So I guess that because of that incentive, a lot of the sawmillers set up in Linden. So we're working with that with the sawmillers. We're also engaging Boosai to add an additional 3 megawatts of power to that grid deal. Immediately, we are engaging them. The conversation is ongoing. So just to explain how the sawmills are scattered, so there's 24 of them on the Mackenzie side, which is managed by the Linden Electrification Company Incorporated, LECI. And on the Wismer side, they have the co-op that manages 8 of the sawmills. They collect the funds from 8 of the sawmills. So we're working with them to resolve this matter. So in Linden also, we have a number of solar grids that we contracted some time ago. we should get one of them. So there's 8 megawatts of solar, sorry, 15 megawatts of solar. Right. That is for the Linden under the Gaisol project. It was 8 in Region 2. It was 10 in Region 6 and 15 in Linden. So we have one of the solar farm at Dakaura for 3 megawatts. That should finish by the end of the year. We have one at Block Tor 7. That should finish by the end of the year too. Right? That is 4 megawatts. So we should have 7 megawatts of solar power adding to the grid on that one side by the end of the year. In Retrieve, we have a plant there, solar plant is going to go up for 8 megawatts. That will go into first quarter next year. So there is plans to deal with every aspect of generation across the country and the off-grid and the off-grid systems that we have at the various townships and so on. And every one of them are being addressed. Now, I just want to give you a couple more things before we go into the question side. I didn't know. I spoke about Region 2. Started with Region 2. So you would see from time to time that we are building out a new backbone for the electrical system. So right now we have under active contract and execution 425 kilometers of what we call the 13.8 feeder lines. Right, we have 425 kilometers is under contract and is being executed. So that is a significant amount. In Barbie's area, from Williamsburg straight to New Amsterdam, from Kurukuru end to Annandale housing scheme in that area, what is the name of the place? Blygaval? How do you pronounce the place? Blygaval?
1: Baijival.
0: So from Kurukuru until to Baijival, and then we have in Region 3, which we call Zone 3, we have from Wales till to Parika, and in the islands Legwan and Wakenup. So the 425 is throughout the entire grid to build back most of these old transmission lines. Now, over the course of the most recent history, we have done a lot of maintenance work. Where's the maintenance pipe? So you would see a lot of notice going out where we do a lot of maintenance. And I just wanted to give you a flavor of the amount of maintenance is going on in this grid. So just on the transformers alone, we have changed out about 1,000 transformers. That is the transformers on the grid. We changed out about 1,000.
2: For this year.
0: For this year alone. That is a single year. In network extension, about 104 kilometers of extension of networks. Changing out of component parts like conductors and so on is over 55 kilometers of it we have done.
2: Yeah.
0: Jumpers, which is there's a component part on the feeder as well, over 105 kilometers of it. So we have done significant amount of work on maintenance of the grid. But what is happening now is because the overall demand is raising, it is putting pressure, and the thermal limits of some of these feeders are causing these trips. We have on active duty, 24-hour service. We have 3 shifts. We have 81 teams of emergency response contractors. So that if anything happens, we have contractors spread out across the country to address these issues.
3: You have been listening to an update on Guyana's El Nino situation and ongoing energy challenges, featuring Prime Minister Brigadier Retired Mark Phillips and Minister Deodat Indar detailing measures to safeguard our water resources, agriculture, and power sector.

ladies and gentlemen, turn your volume all the way up because it's time to free up. This is party time, where the rhythms are hot, the vibes are high, and the soca never stops. From the old school anthems to the newest waistline walk-in hits, we bring pure energy straight to your speakers. So clear some space, grab your crew, and let the music take control. Party time starts now.

All right, party time people. Catch your breath, but not for long. This is party time and the vibes are still on full blast. We're now diving into rhythm and blues, followed by a mix of funk music to keep your hips busy and your spirits high. Let's go again!

0: girl right there. 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Look at the... Oh, she just too fine. She knows she fine, too.
1: She is banging.
0: Oh, she's off the hook.
1: She looks good. You're right.
0: I bet you can't nobody get that girl.
1: Chris, I can get her.
0: You can't get that girl. Mike, I guarantee you can't get that girl.
1: Watch me get that girl.
0: I bet you never, Neverland, you can't.
1: I can get her.
0: All right, come on in. Come on!
1: Watch.

All right, party time, people. Catch your breath, but not for long. This is party time and the vibes are still on full blast. We're now diving into rhythm and blues, followed by a mix of funk music to keep your hips busy and your spirits high. Let's go again!

0: And just like that, the party reaches its final tune. Thanks for vibing with me on Party Time, where the music stays sweet and the energy stays high. And if you miss it, don't worry. We'll be back to do it all again. Until next time, stay safe, stay blessed, and keep the music loud. Party Time out.
1: 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Kakuwapan unaw at Regional Radio Station Kit Ijaan Kapam, Maburuma, Essequibo Coast, Bartica, Oriela, Madia, Binahil, Anay, Lethem, Naik Aisharton E. This is 102.5 FM, 560 AM, The Voice of Guyana, broadcasting on our regional radio stations in Maburuma, Essequibo Coast, Bartica, Oriela, Madia, Binahil, Anay, Lethem, and Aisharton.
2: Hello and welcome. The time is 5:06 GMT. This is Weekend from the BBC World Service. I'm Paul Henley and we start with this. 5 years ago today, Taliban fighters walked into Kabul as the last American and NATO troops pulled out, ending 2 decades of war and beginning something different. The last 5 years in Afghanistan have been relatively peaceful, but under the ultra-conservative Islamist government, women have been banned from much of public life, girls over 12 are barred from school, and the country is home to one of the worst humanitarian crises in the world. Elian Peltier is Afghanistan bureau chief for the New York Times, and he is in Kabul. I asked him first how entrenched Taliban rule was in Afghanistan.
3: There is definitely a widespread feeling that the Taliban is in full control of the city, of the country. They are providing security, they are providing public order, they're collecting taxes, they're renovating or rebuilding the roads and the dams and all those big infrastructure projects that they spent 20 years during the war in Afghanistan trying to dismantle and to destroy. And now they've taken on this hat of a state builder. So in Kabul, there is definitely this feeling of unchallenged and complete and contested control of Afghan society, for sure.
2: And does that go with a feeling that the Taliban rules by fear?
3: In part, absolutely. They hold Afghan society in this kind of chokehold that is throughout the Afghan territory, and every single aspect of Afghan society or part of its population. Journalists can be arrested, opponents are being repressed, any sign or kind of dissent or discontent is being repressed at all. Of course, women are under the most stringent and strictest restrictions. You know, nowhere else in the world, girls can't go to school beyond grade 6. Women can't access most jobs. They can't go outside or travel long distances without a male companion. So that control is definitely total, and it's definitely, you know, ruled by repression and fear.
2: And yet there have been reports in very recent times that there are fractures in this system of control, that people are accessing illegal news websites, that there is an underground feeling of rebellion. Do you know about that?
3: It's hard to capture, of course, and I would also say that the Taliban has been able to stay in power for a reason. There is also popularity. I was on the streets of Kabul overnight, and the scenes of joy, the triumphant and defiant tone is not coming out of nowhere. So one should also acknowledge the popularity that the group enjoys in some parts of the society. That being said, yes, there is a form of daily resistance from the Afghan people. I mean, access to news websites or forbidden websites, definitely through a VPN, underground secret schools as well, which is definitely a form of resistance. And lately, and I wouldn't, you know, I would put this in another category, but lately, over the past few weeks or so, we've seen a resurgence of anti-Taliban armed groups that have been staging attacks on Taliban checkpoints, against Taliban officials in different parts of the country. Not in Kabul, but in the north, for instance, in the south. And those groups have only voted to increase the pace and the lethality of those attacks.
2: It seems the international community has gradually more and more accepted the Taliban as entrenched in power. How would you describe the way that the Afghan government engages with the rest of the world, especially the US?
3: I would describe it as a refusal to fully engage, of course, to recognize the Taliban. Only Russia recognizes the Taliban as Afghanistan's legitimate authority. That being said, elsewhere, the Taliban have been very astute at engaging with different countries based on their needs. So in Central Asia, it's trade with the European Union and the UK. It's about migration. The United States would be a little bit of the would be the cherry on top of the cake for them. Unfortunately for them, the Trump administration refuses any form of engagement that goes beyond operation on counterterrorism against the Islamic State and negotiations for the release of U.S. prisoners. Apart from that, there is no official, no public form of engagement, and the Trump administration has been very clear about going nowhere further than that.
2: The New York Times' Eliane Peltier speaking from the Afghan capital Kabul. One of the starkest images from the Taliban takeover was the chaotic withdrawal of the United States and its allies. Leading the US presence in Afghanistan for a year until July 2011 was the US four-star general David Petraeus. He then went on to serve as head of the CIA. What does he remember from 5 years ago precisely? He spoke to Weekend's Celia Hatton.
4: Well, they're obviously the very stark images of the airport being overrun, people so desperate to get out of the country that they're clinging to the tires of a C-17 wide-body cargo jet, some of them falling to their death as a result of it, and the rest of that. But really, the thought that it brings back for me every time is that we should not have left and that we did not have to leave. I had argued for quite some time with then Vice President Biden, then later President Biden and his team members, that the shibboleth that you have to end endless wars is not axiomatic. You can continue, quote, endless wars as long as they are sustainable. And sustainability is measured in the expenditure of blood and of treasure. And beyond that, I would argue that, you know, we'd only had 2,500 soldiers still on the ground at the time, Americans, or another 8,500, by the way, from NATO forces. So they vastly outnumbered ours. We had not lost a soldier in 18 months in combat because we were no longer on the front line. So that was sustainable. And the cost to us of $25 billion out of an $850 billion defense budget was more than affordable. Especially if you recognize that when we withdrew, that all the NATO forces would withdraw, and probably more importantly, 17,000 Western contractors would pull out, who were absolutely vital to maintaining the flyability of the overly sophisticated American helicopters we had insisted on giving to them. I had fought that. We were still using old refurbished Soviet and Russian helicopters that they could repair that were analog. But when we sent in the sophisticated American ones, they could not maintain them themselves. And so again, in short, I just felt very strongly that we didn't need to be doing what we were doing.
5: Perhaps logistically you could have sustained this, but U.S. presence in Afghanistan at the time was very unpopular with the American public. Could you have continued to ignore that?
4: Well, because our leadership failed to convey that this was an important mission for our forces, and to also say, look, we haven't lost a soldier in 18 months. Why are you concerned? And this is very affordable for us as well. And oh, by the way, there are three times as many forces from other countries as our force at this point in time. So again, there was a lack of leadership, presidents of two parties who had concluded that we couldn't sustain this. And this went back even further than that. This went back to when I was the commander and when it was becoming clear that the withdrawal of our forces, the drawdown of our forces, was going to be based more on essentially political calculations in Washington than on conditions on the ground in Afghanistan, which is also, again, not the logical way to go about that. In contrast to what we did in our departure from Iraq, where we had an orderly drawdown over the course of 3.5 years after the surge in Iraq, during which we drove down violence by some 90%.
5: Given that's the decision that was made regarding Afghanistan, what lasting damage did the Biden administration inflict on the U.S. military's reputation because of that chaotic pullout from Afghanistan?
4: Well, it obviously, we have some real bruises as a result of that. And then to compound those, we also left behind something like 150,000 individuals to whom we'd made a commitment. We basically told those military translators on the ground with our men and women on the ground who shared risk and hardship, did multiple tour equivalents. And we said, we will give you a special immigrant visa if you serve this amount of time. There were over 20,000 that qualified for that visa, plus family members, all of whom we left behind.
2: General David Petraeus speaking there to Weekend Celia Hatton. You're listening to the BBC World Service with Weekend. I'm Paul Henley. In the past month, the war between Russia and Ukraine has continued to intensify. The month of July was one of the deadliest months for civilians in Ukraine since the early days of the war, with Russia launching daily drone and missile attacks across the country. Ukraine's responded with its own campaign of long-range strikes inside Russia, targeting oil refineries, export terminals and logistics hubs, including the popular Russian wheat retailer Wildberries. Last week, Russia's defense ministry said it had intercepted hundreds of Ukrainian drones across 19 regions. What does all this mean for everyday life in Russia? The BBC's James Beardsworth has been speaking to people across Russia whose names have been changed to protect their safety.
6: In the city of Elektrostal, 60 kilometres east of Moscow, a Ukrainian drone crashes into a warehouse of the Russian retailer Wildberries. The explosions and resulting fires, which burnt for 3 days, so large they could be seen from space, destroyed tens of millions of dollars worth of goods.
7: The warehouse burned down, and we were told that all of our products, everything we had stored there, was lost.
6: Margarita owns a small business selling confectionery across Russia. The strikes on the Elektrostal plant cost her business thousands of dollars.
7: Wildberries became one of our main sales channels. There, our sweets can be shipped to different cities across Russia and to neighboring countries. But now we need to change our approach due to recent events.
6: The strikes on the retailer, Russia's equivalent of Amazon, are part of a recent Ukrainian campaign of long-range drone strikes targeting critical infrastructure deep inside Russia. A plan, President Zelensky says, that is aimed at bringing the war back to Russia. Often thousands of kilometers from the front lines, the drone attacks have disrupted daily life and remind Russians of a war that Moscow launched over 4 years ago. Polina is a teacher in Moscow.
8: Now that we know that a drone can hit our apartments, we feel scared for us, for our lives, for our relatives, you know. And we feel that the war is closer than ever.
6: Though the strikes are much less frequent than Russia's daily drone and missile attacks across Ukraine, where civilian deaths in July were at their highest since the first few months of the war, Polina said the situation in the Russian capital is becoming more and more difficult. In Russia's Kursk region, closer to the Ukrainian border, the situation is far more perilous.
9: People drive around at 150 kilometers per hour, even though the speed limit on most roads is 90, because it's believed that driving that fast can reduce the probability of a drone hitting your car.
6: Nikolai is a Kursk resident and lives just an hour's drive away from the Russia-Ukrainian border. There, communications are heavily restricted, he says. And until recently, getting fuel had become a real struggle.
9: I stood in line for 2 hours to get fuel. There were also limits on how much you can get. Then later they introduced a different restriction based on license plate numbers. If your plate ends in an even number, you can fill up on even number days. Odd number, then on odd number days.
6: Ukrainian drones have struck nearly all of Russia's major oil refineries, sparking a fuel crisis across the country. The attacks also have led to price rises, Polina says.
8: Everything is becoming more and more expensive, so people have to save money. People I know, they used to travel abroad, but now they go somewhere to Krasnodarsky Krai, for example, because they don't have money.
6: Travel too has become more problematic. Mira, a St. Petersburg resident, remembers a trip she took to the southern Russian city of Sochi late last year.
10: Due to the drones, the situation in the air was unsafe. So in the end, I spent a sleepless night at the airport waiting for another flight to Sochi. Basically, this is our reality now.
6: But rather than point fingers, the people I spoke to said that most are quietly adjusting to what is quickly becoming a new reality. Nikolai, again.
9: People have already gotten used to things. At this point, nothing can really surprise them.
6: A sentiment also shared by Mira.
11: Everyone knows what's causing the issue, and everyone knows that it's not going to end tomorrow. So I think we've reached a certain stage of acceptance. First is denial, then anger, then depression. Well, I think we've reached the depression stage.
2: Mira, a resident of St. Petersburg, finishing that report by the BBC's James Beardsworth. This is The World Service. The main headline this hour, the Taliban are celebrating 5 years since they returned to power in Afghanistan, forcing the US into a chaotic retreat. Now, Jason Arday, the Cambridge University professor who resigned last week amid accusations of plagiarism, has been found dead in London. Police say they discovered the body of a 41-year-old man inside a property in Battersea. They say they're not treating his death as suspicious. Jason Arday, who'd been accused of fabricating parts of his life story, had defended himself and his work, saying he resigned for his own and his family's well-being. The BBC's Rob Watson joins us live. Welcome, Rob. Let's start at the beginning for those who haven't heard of Jason Arday. Who was he?
12: So he was 41 years old, and what really made him stand out as a character, Paul, and good morning to you and good morning to everyone listening on this extraordinary and tragic story, is that he had become Cambridge University's youngest ever black professor at the age of 37. He was a professor of the sociology of education, Cambridge University. We're incredibly proud of that because they were very conscious of the fact that a lot of their teaching staff were white. They wanted to do something about that. They thought that they had found someone who was very, very distinguished in his field. And you set this against a background of the fact that only 1% of Britain's university professors are black. But what had happened, and it started a couple of years ago, is that a fellow professor at Cambridge had suggested that some of his works were plagiarised, that his original PhD, which is vital in getting you onto the rung of academia, Paul, had been plagiarised, and that certain other publications were not entirely his own work. And then there was a lot of investigation into other claims about his extraordinary life, because I'll leave it on this, Paul, that he had said that he was, as well as suffering from autism, that he'd been non-verbal until he was 11 and had only been able to read and write properly at the age of 18. So I think that gives you a sort of sense of the background. But it's been a huge, huge furore.
2: And the media, a lot of the media, were all over this story, holding Jason Arday up as an example of wokeism, tearing into him. There was quite a vicious attack, wasn't there? Concerted one.
12: Yes, well, I guess the coverage ranged from what you might describe as, yes, a sort of savage attack on wokery to coverage which would be more, how could one put this, that had been sort of rather careful in thinking about, you know, how do you both have as a society and as a it's in academic institutions like Cambridge. How do you put forward policies like what's known as DEI, diversity, equity and inclusion, while absolutely making sure that you're not in any way bending the rules or somehow allowing people in with lower standards? So it sort of sparked off this absolutely huge row, but yeah, basically about race, about education, about Britain's elite institutions.
2: Rob Watson, many thanks. The British jazz pianist and composer Dave Lee might have just turned 100, but he's still giving concerts over a career that's lasted nearly 9 decades. Dave Lee has played with musical greats from Louis Armstrong to Dizzy Gillespie to Judy Garland. He's also composed hit songs and written for the small and big screens. He's just played a concert in London to mark his 100th birthday, and the BBC's Martin Venard went along, spoke to Dave and to members of his audience.

0: So we're in the Pizza Express concert venue in Soho, central London, and the room is packed, and everyone's come to see Dave Lee celebrating his 100th birthday by playing a concert. So, congratulations, Dave. How was it?
1: Considering I'm 100 years old, I thought it went along very well. I did my best, and I'm standing up still. I think that was pretty good in itself.
0: And is it playing jazz that keeps you young?
1: Do you know, until I was 40, I smoked 30 to 35 cigarettes a day. After that, Havana cigars, and I still drink whiskey every day.
0: You're having one now.
1: And if I'd known I was going to live this long, I would have definitely taken better care of myself.
2: I cannot believe he's 100, but I guess if you just always played and you have that muscle memory, so maybe you just can kind of, it's a thing, you get to the piano and your fingers just work.
3: He's absolutely incredible. I've seen him twice before and he just always is glorious, which is lovely.
0: When you started out playing, did you ever think you would still be playing at 100?
1: I never thought I'd make 100. I mean, when I started being professional, I was 40 years of age, and the war was on, and the piano player had been called up in the band in Newcastle-on-Tyne, and they asked me if I would come along and try and sort of fit in. But my mother stopped me from doing it. She didn't like me coming back at 12 o'clock at night in the air raid.
4: I think it's right. And now I'm going to play something that Judy Garland never did. We're going to play I Want to Be Happy.
1: Yeah. 6 years I've worked with Judy Garland, who was remarkable, and nothing like the things I see her on the biography. Louis Armstrong was very, very interesting because he told me about life in New Orleans at the time of jazz's creation. Playing with Dizzy Gillespie was a highlight. When we were here in London, we were walking in Soho here at about 3 o'clock in the afternoon, and he said, "Man, I feel like playing. Where can we go and play?" I found a little nightclub here, which I knew the caretaker, and he let us in. So I played the piano and he played the trumpet. And he said, "What do you want to play?" And I said, "Well, let's play the blues." And it wasn't a lesson in music. It was a lesson in history, because what came out from his trumpet was all the pain, all the anguish, all the frustration, all the good times, all the bad times, what it's like to be a black musician in America.
5: Dave Lee, on his 100th birthday, more or less, was speaking to the BBC's Martin Venard. You're with the World Service. Live from London, we are Weekend. Much more to come, including an introduction to our guests very soon.

0: This is the BBC World Service, and for In Our Time, Misha Glenny and guests will be discussing the six-week war that changed the world.
1: The Spanish-American War broke out in 1898 when many Cubans were fighting for independence from Spain, and the United States came down on those Cubans' side. With a small army but a much more powerful navy, the U.S. soon defeated Spanish forces, won Puerto Rico, Guam, and the Philippines, and a new Cuban Republic was born.
2: The speed of the defeat and the destruction of the navy, you can't pretend that this was anything other than a national humiliation.
1: My guests will be telling us why they think 1898 marks the beginning of the United States as a global imperial power.
0: In Our Time, the Spanish-American War, 1898. 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
3: It's 5:30 GMT here on Weekend. Still to come, an introduction to our guests here for the rest of the programme, the aftermath of the Colombian earthquake, and memories of the food writer and TV star Anthony Bourdain as a new film comes out about his legacy. That's Weekend with me, Paul Henley, after the latest news summary.
4: BBC News with Chris Berrow. The Taliban are celebrating 5 years since they returned to power in Afghanistan, forcing the US and its allies into chaotic retreat. The Taliban victory ended 2 decades of war, bringing relative peace to Afghanistan, but the Islamist government has severely restricted the rights of women and girls. A powerful earthquake off the coast of the Indonesian island of Flores has killed at least 5 people. The magnitude 7.7 quake caused many buildings to collapse. There have been many aftershocks. The US Secretary of State, Marco Rubio, has welcomed the release of more than 130 political prisoners in Venezuela. He said it was a crucial step in the country's national reconciliation process. Spain has reinforced its police and military presence in the North African territory of Ceuta because of social media messages encouraging migrants to make another mass border breach. Morocco has also deployed troops on its side of the border. The South Korean President Lee Jae-myung has proposed a dialogue with North Korea to officially end the war on the peninsula. The 1950s war never saw a peace treaty. He also said he wanted to discuss practical ways to end Pyongyang's nuclear capabilities. The Japanese Defence Minister Shinjiro Koizumi has visited the Yasukuni Shrine to the nation's war dead. The visit drew condemnation from China, which sees the site as a symbol of wartime aggression. The family of the former Cambridge University professor Jason Arday, who was found dead at his home in London, say that a campaign of harassment had become too much for him. Jason Arday resigned from his post at Cambridge last week after allegations of plagiarism were raised against him. Brazil's state-owned oil company Petrobras has announced finding signs of oil and gas off the Amazon coast. Environmentalists have opposed oil exploration in the Amazon region. BBC News.
3: Hello, welcome or welcome back. You're with Weekend here on the BBC World Service. My name is Paul Henley. We will bring you all the day's big news stories. And coming up a bit later in the programme, Florida's fight against Burmese pythons, a fight that's so serious there is a competition every year now to catch them.
5: We came across a 17-foot female python that had just gotten off the nest. They were hatching. It was like a Medusa party.
3: And the granddaughters of the soul legend Sam Cooke tell Weekend why it was hard to record their first album. It wouldn't be Weekend without 2 guests with me for the rest of the programme to give their insights into nearly all the news and issues we cover. Today, joining me in the studio is Amy Ferris-Rotman, who's a journalist and author. And Tom Nuttall joins us from Berlin. He's Germany correspondent for The Economist. So 2 journalists to keep me on my toes today. Let's find out a little bit more about them. Amy, British-American, tell us about your background.
6: Hi there. Yes, I'm a journalist, editor, based in London, but have reported mostly in Russia and Afghanistan.
3: And you studied Russian or Russian studies at university, right?
6: I did indeed, yes.
3: Why, was there, from an early age, a pull of Russian? How come?
6: There was a draw. I was living in the United States at the time. It was the 90s. It was the post-Soviet post-Soviet era, and people were still interested in learning Russian, the language of the enemy. And I started learning it in high school and fell in love with it, and then started a very long love affair with Russian and living in Russia.
3: Did you spend long spells in Russia? What was the story?
6: As a reporter, I spent a total of, I always say it was 9 winters and 8 years. But
3: you were counting the winters.
6: Yeah, they take up half the year. So.
3: Well, yes, you were senior Reuters correspondent in Afghanistan. Tell us about that.
6: Yes, I also covered the NATO-led war. I was there at the height of President Obama's surge. And I also started covering women's issues there, which...
3: Thank you. Welcome back to the programme. Tom Nuttall, how at home are you in Berlin? You've served as correspondent in California and many other places. Is Berlin your kind of city? Are you allowed to say that?
7: I think I can probably say that, Paul. I'm actually on my second stint here in Germany. I came here for the first time in 2018. I was here for a few years, including through the pandemic. Went back to London for a couple of years, and then was redispatched here in 2024. So I have a pretty long-standing relationship with this place by now, I think I can say.
3: You've worked as an editor at the European Council on Foreign Relations. Quite different work?
7: That was a brief stint I did at the ECFR. It's a think tank, which is actually now based in Berlin. But I was working, doing editorial work there. So it wasn't a million miles away from journalism. I think the most important thing about that is that that's where I really got stuck into European affairs, which has kind of marked most of my career at The Economist.
3: And does The Economist fly the flag for European affairs? A lot of other media outlets in this country in particular have rather given up on European coverage.
7: I'm obviously biased, but we give a lot of space to Europe. We've got correspondents all over the place. We dig quite deeply into stories that perhaps some parts of the British media, as you say, might not necessarily have that much interest in. So, I'm happy to work for a place that does still take this continent seriously.
3: Our guests on this edition of Weekend are Tom Nuttall, who is Germany correspondent for The Economist. He joins us from Berlin. And here with me in the studio, Amy Ferris-Rotman, who's a journalist and author, American Brit. Now, rescuers are continuing to search for survivors 5 days after a 7.4 magnitude earthquake struck Colombia. President Abelardo de la Espriella said this week that at least 287 people had been killed. Thousands more were injured or unaccounted for. Many of the deaths have been concentrated in Cali, the country's third most populous city. We'll speak to a reporter there shortly. But the earthquake's epicentre was in somewhere called Quibdó, which is about 200 kilometres away from Cali, located in the state of Chocó, which is the poorest state in the country and lacking the resources and infrastructure of elsewhere. Velia Vidal is a writer from Chocó who has been working in the area teaching people to read. She told us more about what it was like there following the earthquake.
8: The situation is really critical. Quibdó is our capital city and is the most affected. In the city, we have only one refuge for the people, only one space. The people was sleeping in the streets, and we are the most poor department in Colombia. We don't have water in the houses.
3: Yeah.
8: It's really, really difficult, inaccessible. And we have problem with the internet connection. And it's really complicated to call to the municipalities and say, okay, where is the people? Where is the problem? Yes, we don't have real information. We don't have enough information to Chocó.
3: And the families that you've been working with, how are they coping?
8: They have a really big psychological impact.
3: That was Velia Vidal in Chocó, and you got a sense there of the frustration that's being felt in the city of Quibdó at the effort the authorities are putting into these rescue efforts, or perhaps the lack of effort, more strictly put. My colleague Celia Hatton's been speaking to Colombia's vice president, José Manuel Restrepo, about the government's handling of the whole situation.
9: A situation like this is complicated. I'm talking about more than 300 cities in the region. But what I have seen is that, of course, the humanitarian aid has arrived. Not only has arrived, it has been distributed. In the case, for example, of Quibdó, Chocó, we have received more than 40 tons of humanitarian aid. And since yesterday in the morning, it has been distributed day after day. Of course, there are many cities, and we have to send that humanitarian aid to all the cities.
10: Speaking of humanitarian aid, why have you accepted foreign help from certain countries, Israel, the United States, El Salvador, and Ecuador, but you've rejected help from others? Mexico's president says the rescue assistance team they offered has been rejected. She says that they offered a rescue assistance team, but that offer was rejected.
9: Wait, that is false. All the humanitarian aid has been accepted. The line that we're following is this way. First of all, the risk unity identify what do they need in terms of humanitarian aid? What do they need in terms of rescue? And based on that, the Ministry of Foreign Affairs send the same information to the other countries.
10: But why would you reject an offer of rescue assistance when the window to rescue survivors is running out?
9: Some of the countries that they received the information from us have sent the humanitarian aid. In the case of rescues, we have to follow another rule, which is certified groups of rescue. But up to now, Colombia is one of the most powerful countries in the world in terms of rescue units. So at the beginning, the risk agency said that with the rescue units that we have in Colombia, we can resolve the main problem.
3: Colombia's Vice President José Manuel Restrepo putting the best light possible on the rescue effort, according to the government there. Let's speak live to journalist Catalina Loboguero, who joins us live from Cali in Colombia. Catalina, welcome. We're at that awful stage a few days after an earthquake when it's very unlikely that survivors will be found. Give us a sense of the feeling post-disaster there.
11: Hi, Paul. Hi. Thanks for your call. I was earlier today on one of the rescue sites, this building called the Vanessa Building. Apparently, rescue teams have reported there that they heard sounds, different, distinct voices of people below the rubble, asking for help. So there's, even though the window of opportunity that rescue teams say, you know, after 72 hours, it's really, really hard to find someone alive. Rescue teams said, we're working hard. We're trying to get there and get the people out. But it's becoming increasingly hard as hours go by. But there's still some hope. I mean, in Cali, in total, 88 people have been rescued this week. So there's still hope for a few more.
3: What does Cali look like? What's the scale of destruction?
11: It depends. There are some areas in the city that were, you know, they're all still standing, not a scratch, no rubble on the ground. This is, you know, they call it the salsa capital of the world. All of the nightclubs that are, you know, on the Quinta Avenida, they're all still standing. You know, they're all closed doors tonight, no lights on, no one's dancing tonight, but they're all still standing. But other parts of the city, you know, some neighborhoods, especially that are some upper middle class neighborhoods, complete areas of those neighborhoods, the buildings are completely pancake, they're on the ground. And, you know, the level of destruction and damage in some malls, in some businesses is devastating. You can see certain parts where the destruction was really big.
3: And even those buildings that are relatively intact, people will be scared to go back into them, won't they? There have been 100 aftershocks since the initial earthquake hit. There must be a lot of people still on the streets, are there?
11: Yes, there are some people taking shelter in different shelters that the city has established in, you know, sports facilities and stuff like that. Some churches have also opened some shelters, but most of them are staying with relatives or friends. I mean, I have close friends who cannot go back to their buildings. So what we're going to see in the next few days is people scrambling to find somewhere else to live. Because even though the buildings, you know, have not fallen down to pieces like others, they're structurally really unstable. They may have to be demolished anyways because it's not safe anymore to live there.
3: Are you detecting any backlash against the new government in about the way that it's handled this disaster? The new president was only sworn in just over a week ago. He has no previous political experience.
11: There is some critique in the way he handled, for example, the way that they were asking for help or the way that they were accepting help from some governments and not from other governments, especially with the rescue teams from certain countries. So I was at the site that I was today, there was a rescue team from Israel. It's Friday. The earthquake happened on Monday. If they had accepted rescue teams from neighboring countries, even though they did not have the most excellent qualifications, as they argued that were needed to come and work here, maybe they could have saved other people sooner.
3: The vice president said that the country was a world leader in earthquake rescue. Do many believe that?
11: Well, apparently that's true. You know, the Colombia's rescue teams are very capable, but it's just the amount of devastation is so huge that can you actually afford to say, well, we only need the top qualified rescue teams in the world, which narrows down the help that you can get. And there are other

0: the housing, potential housing crisis, those who are displaced. So, I mean, I would want to ask if there is a sense that, if there's a sense of dread about what's coming. I remember there was a cholera outbreak in Nepal because of the unclean drinking water, and that happened in Haiti as well. Is your sense, Catalina, that's on the horizon?
1: People have been warned here in Cali. We've had very, very hot days. The past 2 weeks, we've been having hot temperatures. So there are bodies already decaying, and there's already a stench in the air if you go close to some of the areas where, you know, some of the buildings have crumbled. And there are bodies that still need to be recovered. So health authorities have been warning, you know, please wear masks, please stay away from those areas. If you do not need to go close to those areas, please stay away and let us finish our rescue missions. Let us work. So that's what's happening. But we do have running water. We have electricity. At least in the city, we have most of the things we need. But in some of the rural areas, it's been harder to get information to know exactly what's happening. And some of the roads and access to those places are, you know, we're still having trouble getting there. So right now we're trying to redistribute the aid that the solidarity has been amazing. You know, people in Colombia have flocked with donations. You know, citizens generally are just doing whatever they can to help other citizens. It's been really heartbreaking, and it's been, I don't know, I don't even know how to describe it. It's just very moving to see all this help from regular citizens also pitching in. But we might see some crisis in the next few weeks in terms of housing, because it's going to take many years to reconstruct the amount of buildings and houses that have absolutely crumbled.
2: Many thanks for coming on the program, Catalina. That's Catalina
1: Lobo
2: Guerrero, live from Cali in Colombia. Tom, we haven't forgotten you. We'll hear more from you very soon in Berlin as well. You're with the BBC World Service. I'm Paul Henley with Weekend. The main news this hour, the Taliban are celebrating 5 years since they returned to power in Afghanistan, forcing the United States into a chaotic retreat. And a powerful earthquake has now struck the Indonesian island of Flores, toppling many buildings, killing at least 5 people on the figures we have so far. The time is 5:48 GMT. Anthony Bourdain was known as a bad boy of American TV, a chef, writer and presenter. He became a cult figure before he died by suicide at the age of 61 while he was filming in France 8 years ago. A new biopic called Tony looks at a formative year in the life of a man whose book Kitchen Confidential pulled back the curtain on the chaotic, sometimes drug-fueled and always passionate world of the professional kitchen. Here's a clip from the trailer.
3: Let me teach you this. This is how you open an oyster.
4: I ate these in France when I was a kid. I said they taste like the future.
5: We're going to start with this special.
6: Every Friday, something fancy but not pretentious, something sexy, you know? Something only you can do.
7: What is your name?
8: Anthony Bourdain.
2: A clip from the trailer there of a new film on Anthony. He calls himself Anthony, I've just noticed. I'm going to correct myself. Anthony Bourdain. Weekend's Julian Waricker has been speaking to Pete Wells, a food writer for the New York Times, who travelled to Provincetown to interview people who knew the adolescent Anthony Bourdain, and also to Kim Grattas, a former BBC journalist who was in Beirut in 2006 at the same time as Bourdain.
9: I think when he first showed up there, he was a bit of a young punk. He sort of came for the beach and the drugs and the hanging out, and he wasn't especially serious. And I think everybody kind of looked at him askance. The people who worked in the restaurant business, at least, looked at him askance. But as he came back year after year, he was there 3 summers. He started to get a little bit more serious, and you know, by the time he was done there, he was on his way to being a real full-time career chef.
10: But in those early days, were people looking at him thinking, oh yeah, he's going to go far, I can see a future?

0: panning out here?
1: I really don't think so. Nobody said anything of the kind. And I think he would include himself in that. I don't think he was, you know, I think I get the impression that the minute he stepped into a kitchen, something clicked into focus for him that had not clicked before. And that happens to a lot of people who are kind of stumbling around, not doing very well in school, not quite getting it together in any aspect of their lives. And they walk into a kitchen and suddenly they think, oh, I can survive here. I can actually thrive here. And that happened to him.
0: This conversation enables us to take two very different perspectives on him, not just from different places, but also different times. Kim, you take us forward in time because you became attached to his work after one of the most famous episodes when he was caught up. This was from his travel program. When he was caught up in the war in Lebanon in 2006, you were there for the BBC. Take us back to that time and what it meant to him and to you.
2: It was a war between Hezbollah and Israel that was started because Hezbollah kidnapped Israeli soldiers. And just as a quick aside, to think that we are now almost 20 years later back in the same place, I sometimes wonder, you know, what Anthony Bourdain would make of it, because he had come to Lebanon in 2006 to make what he thought would be a fun episode about food and a country reinventing itself and rising after decades of conflict, and suddenly found himself stuck in a country that was at war. And what I thought was incredible about what he produced, because he could have given up or produced a film about a panicked American stuck in an ugly war that wasn't his own, with scary people running around and firing missiles at Israel. But what he produced was an incredibly human story of a country that he'd never been to before and that had suddenly been engulfed in this war. And he was able to really tell that story in ways that sometimes I wished I had been able to tell myself. I just thought it was perfect. It never became about him. It became about a country with so much potential, with so many incredible people getting stuck, having their lives, you know, upended. And it changed him because it made him realize that food, telling stories about food, was also a way of telling much bigger stories about the geopolitics, about the politics, about places that can seem scary to the outside world if they're not reported on well, but that he could make human.
0: And you found it very moving to watch, I think, didn't you?
2: Yes, I cried. I still, you know, I watch it. I used it when I was teaching in the US journalism class about the Middle East. I used it to show my students how you can tell a story with incredible empathy about a country that you may not know very much about, if you just are in tune with the people who are talking to you and you're willing to listen to them and see them for who they are. And one of his most incredible quotes about some of these episodes he's made comes from Gaza, where, you know, he says the world has visited many terrible things on the Palestinian people, none more shameful than robbing them of their basic humanity. And that's what he brought to every single one of these episodes, basic humanity.
0: Pete, what do you think he would make of a biopic being made about him?
1: Well, I didn't know him well at all. We only talked a couple of times, but I mean, I have to imagine he would privately roll his eyes. But you know, I think he was used to being the center of a whole mini industry, and he would probably just go along with it.
3: New York Times food writer Pete Wells and former BBC journalist Kim Gattas, drawing us into the world of Anthony Bourdain. Tom Nuttall, it does make you want to watch the film, doesn't it?
4: It does, yeah. I look forward to it. I didn't see the TV series. I haven't read Kitchen Confidential, but what I did read once was the piece that Anthony Bourdain wrote in The New Yorker back in 1999, which I think was the piece that got him the book deal, which I really recommend to everybody listening to this show, because it's visceral, it's hilarious, it's frontline reporting of the best sort. You really get inside those New York kitchens. It's kind of an update of Orwell's Down and Out in Paris and London.
3: He was a compelling character, wasn't he? He swore a lot and he was controversial, but he didn't direct all that at individuals. He had a kindness, a gentleness about him and an empathy for people, didn't he?
4: Yeah, I think that's probably why people continue to find him such a compelling character almost a decade after he died. I happened to be last year in Hanoi in Vietnam, and I went to the restaurant where he sat down with Barack Obama to enjoy a dish of bun cha, the grilled pork and noodles. It's a staple of that city. And the pictures are everywhere. And you can see the people making the pilgrimages to this pretty kind of ordinary restaurant just to kind of, you know, grab a little bit of that Bourdain stardust. So he cast a very long shadow.
3: You cross paths, is that right, with him, Amy? Sort of?
5: Sort of, not really. No, but I went to the same restaurant in Moscow where he had been just a couple weeks beforehand. And
3: he came to Kabul as well when you were there, was no?
5: No, actually he didn't. Oh. No, he wanted to, and then he had to pull out at the very last minute because of security.
3: What did you make of him and his work?
5: Well, he really reminds me of Louis Theroux. He's sort of the Louis Theroux food critic, pioneer of food, gonzo food journalism.
3: What do you mean by that?
5: Well, that he wasn't limited to kind of strict rules. He was a renegade. He did what he wanted. He didn't abide by anyone else's rules. But also that he was deeply involved in the people he reported on. I mean, he was sort of challenged American exceptionalism, if you will. And he did that by going to all of these places where Americans do not usually go, and which they usually cast with all aside under the banner of war.
3: He was quite a tough character, and you get the impression that a professional kitchen produced that side of him.
5: Yeah, absolutely. I mean, anyone who grew up in that environment, that we all know what those kitchens are like because of all the TV shows we watch.
3: Yep.
5: And all the reality TV shows. But I think what made him different was he was a journalist as well. I mean, he was a complete journalist in addition to being a food critic and a chef. And
3: as Kim Gattas just pointed out. Amy Ferris-Rotman and Tom Nuttall are our guests on this edition of Weekend. We are live from central London. This is the BBC World Service.

0: Hello and thanks for downloading the More or Less podcast. We're the programme that looks at the numbers in the news, life, and the potential effects of US aid cuts. And I'm Lizzie McNeil. Remember that time Elon Musk was head of a task force named after a meme whose aim was to end...
1: The sheer amount of waste and fraud in the government.
0: One of the spending areas that DOGE focused on was the amount of money the US spent on foreign aid. Aid programs were scaled back or cancelled around the world, and USAID, the United States' main government agency for international development, was dismantled, with its remaining programs moving under the State Department. Now, we're still not exactly sure how big the cuts will end up being, but researchers have estimated that by 2029, the reduction in US health aid could range from around 1% in countries such as Honduras to as much as 82% in Senegal. And this is something that researchers say could have a significant human impact. One paper published in The Lancet estimated that more than 14 million additional deaths could occur by 2030 if US aid cuts continued, a claim that Elon Musk strongly disagrees with. As he said here in an interview with The Economist,
1: zero people died because of DOGE. Zero.
0: So, who is right? We spoke to Dr. Hannah Ritchie, deputy editor of Our World in Data, senior researcher at the University of Oxford and friend of the programme, to try and work out what we can and can't say about the potential consequences of these cuts. We started by asking how much money the US was putting into foreign aid in the first place.
2: The best data we have on this internationally is from 2023. And in 2023, the US contributed around $62 billion. That was around one third of the global foreign aid budget. So the US is the largest single contributor to that budget, or was before these cuts.
0: Now, do not forget that the US is a very wealthy country. Although their contributions dwarfed other nations, if you look at the proportion of how much of their national income they spent, then they're not the top of the table.
2: So if you look at it as a share of gross national income, in 2023, it was about 0.24%. When you compare that to other high-income countries, that's pretty low. So in Germany in the same year, it was about 0.8%. In the UK, we were giving at that point 0.6%. Norway was giving 1.1%.
0: Now, it is important to say here that the US isn't the only one cutting their foreign aid budget over recent years.
2: I'd say the majority of countries in Europe, actually the UK has announced budget cuts, Germany has announced budget cuts.
0: But how much can we trust any of the numbers going around about how many lives might be lost due to those cuts? Well, it's difficult. It's difficult even calculating how many lives have been saved by these programmes. And this is partly because USAID and all foreign aid doesn't just target one thing in one place. It's used for lots of different interventions and projects around the world.
2: The best analysis we found was from researchers called Charles Kenny and Justin Sandifer from the Centre for Global Development. What they frame as their preferred estimate was that in recent years, US aid has saved around 3.3 million lives per year. But what they stress in those estimates is that that ranges from a kind of lower estimate of 2.3 to 5.6, right? So more than a twofold difference. And I think there are a couple of key reasons why it's really quite hard to estimate this. First is that they focus very much on these health programs, HIV, malaria, vaccine delivery. There are other programs that the US aid has delivered which will have health benefits, right? There are health benefits to water and sanitation. There are health benefits to nutrition. Those weren't quantified in this analysis, but you can credibly say that they could save lives in some way. So that's one reason. Another is that the underlying data is very, very poor and very, very patchy. So for context, some of the kind of poorest countries in the world, only around 10% of deaths actually have official registration. And then the final one, and actually why estimates sometimes differ, is that there is a difference between what we would call a gross estimate and a net estimate. And a gross estimate is basically saying how many lives did this delivery of this funding save? And then the net estimate is basically how many people would have died if that funding didn't exist.
0: Now that might sound like the same thing, but it's not. It might seem reasonable to say, well, This program prevented this many deaths, so without it, you could expect the same number to die, right? Well, no, that's not how life tends to work.
2: And that's because in the absence of the US delivering that funding, it's credible that something else in that system would have happened. Another donor might have stepped in. The government might have allocated more money to HIV or malaria. There are a number of reasons why other things would have shifted in that system, which meant that not the same number of lives would have been costed as were saved from that funding.
0: We're basically looking at a whole host of maybes and what ifs, and those uncertainties become even bigger when we try to project forward and ask how many deaths might occur after the cuts. And that brings us to the Lancet study, which estimated that more than 14 million additional deaths could occur by 2030 if the cuts continued.
2: They basically looked at several decades of data across more than 100 countries and looked at the relationship of how much US aid was delivered per person and what happened to health outcomes in that country. Did deaths go up or down? By what diseases and what age groups? So they tried to look at this relationship between delivery of US aid and what happened to health outcomes.
0: But here's the problem. During those two decades, lots of other things were changing too. Incomes rose, economies changed, education became more accessible, and all of those things can improve health. So how do you disentangle which improvements were actually caused by USAID?
2: They tried to isolate US aid and health outcomes. I think it's just very, very hard to really properly control for all of that, but that's what they did. And then they basically found this relationship, and this relationship said the more US aid per person a country was given, the better their health outcomes. And they basically measured how strong that relationship was for different diseases. And then said, if we project that into the future, taking away that aid, you would then expect perhaps the opposite effect on health outcomes with the lack of that aid.
0: But there are a few issues, and one of them is the poor or unreliable data that we mentioned earlier. The other?
2: There are reasons why US aid might be delivered in a particular setting. Maybe there is a particular crisis there. There are decisions about where aid goes, maybe based on where they think an economy can do the most good with that money, right? Where there's health infrastructure so that these programs can be delivered. So there are other compounding reasons that make that relationship quite complicated.
0: These projections also assume that once the American funding is gone, nothing will step into the gap left behind.
2: And I just don't think that's realistic.
0: But just as the Lancet figure might never come to pass, Elon Musk's assertion that no one has died is extremely unlikely to be true. Already, journalists are reporting deaths that appear to be linked to agencies running out of funds for things like mosquito nets or petrol for ambulances. It's this knock-on chain of events during the confusion that makes it impossible to say that no one has died or will die.
2: I think there have been deaths from cuts in US aid. These programs have delivered genuinely life-saving interventions. We know that there has been a significant decline in delivery of HIV treatments. There has been significant decline in the number of vaccines delivered. These all save lives. It's very, very hard for us to quantify, especially with data gaps that are there, exactly how many lives have been lost as a result of these cuts. But I definitely do not think the answer is zero.
0: Thanks to Dr. Hannah Ritchie. And that is all we have time for this week. Please do keep your questions and your comments coming in to moreorless@bbc.co.uk. Until next week, goodbye.

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This program serves to bring you updates on the work and initiatives being undertaken by the government of Guyana.

0: Agriculture Minister Zulfikar Mustafa is assuring poultry farmers and consumers that government is closely monitoring the sector with a view to ensuring that supply continues to meet an ever-increasing demand in Guyana. This assurance comes in the wake of a request by the Guyana Poultry Producers Association for a temporary permit to import poultry products to meet a current shortfall in local production. The temporary permit would allow for the immediate importation of chicken products out of neighboring Brazil, comprising cut and whole chicken, to meet current demand. In an invited comment, Minister Mustafa said government is always cognizant of the challenges facing local poultry producers in all the categories and is always ready to step in with a variety of support measures to ensure that those challenges are mitigated against. He said that with the current El Nino conditions ongoing, there will be significant challenges to overcome in relation to the exceptionally hot days ahead and the well-being of the birds. In this regard, Minister Mustafa said his ministry, through the GLDA, is working closely with farmers to ensure that mortality is kept to a minimum, disclosing that government is also considering a number of major investments in the sector.
1: We are looking to look at the situation right now in terms of the El Nino condition that we are experiencing. Many of the livestock department, the GLDA, are working with farmers to put in mitigating measures in place so that we will avoid mortality, because this period, the heat period, might cause a lot of mortality with farmers. The government have been very supportive, you know for a fact. We have been helping farmers with getting input into the poultry industry. We have reduced all the taxes. We have tried to make feed more available. We are working on our own feed mill. We are trying to get more chicken on the market. We are also considering and working with an investor now to build our own hatchery, hatching eggs. Production increased tremendously. We have had a number of already hatching eggs started in this country. Close to about 1 million hatching eggs have already been produced. We are working to, because Guyana demand is approximately 54 million annually. And I am hoping that within the next year from now, we'll have our own facility to produce all our hatching egg needs in Guyana. So that is a way that we are working to ensure that not only we have local consumption, certified local consumption, but we'll be a net exporter of poultry.
0: The issue of import permits for poultry products to ease current demand has been grossly misrepresented by opposition elements who question why this is necessary. I spoke with key players in the industry who have explained the challenges they have and continue to face as demand for the white meat surges. Mr. Mark Ross of Recess Mykoni says his farm usually produces some 12,000 meat birds per cycle, but has over the past few months fallen way behind in production. This has resulted in demand exceeding his ability to supply. He has welcomed the request by the local Poultry Producers Association, asserting that to not import chicken products at this time could negatively impact consumers.
2: The call from the Poultry Association to allow the government to facilitate this granting of permit back of poultry product back on the market, I think is a well call from the Poultry Association to the Agriculture Minister to allow importation back. Well, it wouldn't be for a very long time. Once the local market can self-serve and be sufficient on the market to serve the local market, well, I feel the Poultry Association should say, hey, Agriculture Minister, it's time for me to put a stop or put a hole on it and to allow the local poultry farmers to sell the product. If the Poultry Association didn't take this kind of step recently to allow poultry meat back on the market, input meat back on the market, I believe the price would have gone to the ceiling. Presently now, as I speak, plucked chickens about 600, six something, so various places in the interior itself, Mudir, and most of my produce go into the interland. So to regulate the price so that everyone could afford a pound of chicken. Like between 480 to 500. I think that is reasonable. It's reasonable. You're impressioning the small man at the end of the day. So with the call from the Poultry Association to the government, reaching out to the agriculture minister to allow or to facilitate this kind of initiative at this point of time, I think it's a well call.
0: Across in Region 6, poultry farmer Deonorine Arjun says the demand for chicken is at an all-time high and is still growing. And with the current shortfall in local production, the temporary import permit for chicken out of Brazil will help stabilize not only supply, but the price paid per pound of chicken by the ordinary consumer.
3: If the government imported chicken, the shortage will remain till next year. The Christmas are very shortage because chicken will take 3 weeks to hatch, 7 weeks to grow, and then plus 2 weeks for the echo. And as soon as the chicken come, the baby chicken, to grow chicken now with this heat, it ain't easy because you don't get you don't get the yield, you don't get the growth. So you get 4 or 5 pound chicken, but when the weather the normal, the chicken get 6 pound in 7-8 weeks. But now you take about 8 to 9 weeks to make 6 pound. The shortage, first since I do this business, you always get shortage. And then the shortage come, everybody check you put in, and then you get back the chicken in a glut. So the import chicken, we're gonna braise the live chicken and the local chicken. In the next 4 or 5 weeks, everything about the normal. But if you let the local chicken alone, it never be normal until next 6 months.
0: We also heard from poultry farmers from Linda and from Region 4, who are also in support of the need for temporary chicken imports to meet current demand, giving local producers the opportunity to grow their stock.
4: Now I'm from Miller's Poultry Farm. We are located in Millie's Road, Linden. This intervention by the government in order to put chicken on the road, this is something very timely, because at present what we have happening, which does happen quite frequently, is that as the demand for chicken grows, right, we end up in a shortfall. Speaking on behalf of my farm, right, we get a shortfall, so we end up with customer that we can't supply. So this intervention is timely, and I'd be thankful that once you have this come off, that I will be a recipient, so that I can play my part as a distributor in my region. As I say again, I'm from Region 10.
5: I've been doing poultry for over 30 years, and there is always a trend every year where you get shortfalls. It happens due to the weather, due to whatever other reasons. But it is very severe presently, and we're seeking the relevant authorities' intervention through the Ministry of Agriculture to assist us in obtaining supplies that we can supply our daily customers. Without that, many businesses, whether it's all food businesses, as a matter of fact, will suffer consequences of not having adequate chicken to prepare meals. It's very challenging. Presently, I am out of stock. There's nothing available. Nothing, absolutely nothing, zero milch. So it will be very timely on behalf of the ministry to intervene and help us in acquiring supplies.
0: Poultry production is cyclical. There is the importation of eggs, then the eggs must be hatched, then distributed to the farmers. then a period of growth to maturity, then off to market. Any disruption in this cycle impacts the overall production cycle and therefore availability of supply for existing demand. Mr. David Fernandes is the managing director of Bounty Farms Limited, one of Guyana's largest importer of eggs and producer of chicken. He says, while Guyana's production capacity has grown significantly over the last few years, demand has also grown significantly. He explained the recent history of poultry production in Guyana, pointing to the various shocks that have impacted local producers from 2020 onwards.
3: To produce chicken is a 10-week cycle. So you order eggs, we import eggs, it takes 3 weeks to hatch and 6 weeks to grow. So if you're going to increase production nationally, it takes that time, and if you're going to reduce production nationally, it takes that time. So there always, over the years, had periods of gluts and shortages. In 2019, there was actually a period of time when we were quite stable in our production. And in fact, at that time, we were almost fully self-sufficient in chicken. Obviously, we know COVID hit us 2020. And also, at the same time, we had a tremendous amount of rainfall for the 3 years after 2020. And that also came at the same time when we had a disease called inclusion body hepatitis. And that affected quite a few of our farmers, small, medium, and large scale. In fact, it really debilitated many farmers who could not replace chickens and they actually came out of business. So by the end of 2023, we got to a point, I think August 2023, we had the start of an El Nino, and we saw a bit of recovery. We were vaccinated for this disease, and we saw a rebound. Now it takes time for us to get back to the levels of production we were in 2019. And so in the private sector, small, medium, and large scale farmers started to rebuild. We still were affected by IVH, but at the same time, as we recall, the president and the government made a decision to import chicken to basically help to offset the shortfall that we had during a period of time. Early 2026, we started to see less of an issue of IVH, and the production was really doing well. Farmers started to report really good growth and also low mortality. So we still had imports at the time, and the production locally was a lot larger, and so it caused a glut. So for the first time since 2020, in 2026, we started seeing that the industry recovered quite a bit. And we, for the first time in a long time, we had a bit of a glut. So we had made a representation to the government during, I think, April or May this year to reduce imports, legitimate imports, to be exact, because we can control illegitimate imports. And that was done. What I did is gave farmers a chance to get rid of the stocks that they had. But at that moment, farmers, because things were moving so slow on their farms, small, medium, and large scale, they couldn't place baby chicks back. So the hatcheries were being left with a lot of baby chicks, not knowing what to do because the farmers couldn't clean up and prepare their pens because the chickens were too old in the system. So that caused a reduction in imports of hatching eggs. That takes 10 weeks, as I said before, to change the production levels nationally. So having reduced legitimate imports, 10 weeks after that, which is in July, we started to see the effects of the reduction in placements of chickens on the ground. So having unearthed that, we decided to share this information with the government so that they could, in the short term, because it's very important that we represent the farmers of our nation. In the short term, we need to monitor this thing very closely and only have imports allowed until we can be recovered as a production sector and have it be readjusted. So at the same time that we need to defend 100% always the farmers, small, medium, and large scale farmers, we need to defend also the consumer. So if we see that this thing will get really out of whack for the consumer as well, we need to share this information.
0: Mr. Fernandez says the poultry sector, unlike other livestock sectors like cattle or fish, face unique challenges.
3: So if we think of cattle like cows and sheep, and we think of fish, so wild-caught fish in the Atlantic, those livestock sectors are different because if you don't have sales for beef, you just leave the cows in the pasture. Similar with sheep, if you don't have sales for fish, you leave them in the Atlantic. But if the sales are increased, you just go to the pasture and you do more. So they don't have to have like us, where it is very commercial poultry, even if it's a housewife or some working class person who's doing it on a little extra income basis. They have to keep them in a confined space and they have to buy feed. So you have to buy commercial feeds for it to be a success. And if you can't get your chicken sold, the next limitation is how am I going to store these birds if I process them? For how long will I have to store them for? So the next phase of our development as an industry is actually increasing processing and increasing storage. Because all developed countries, they don't have this ongoing situation because they do have large storage facilities that actually help to reduce or mitigate this change in the scenario. And I think that as our industry evolves, I know for sure there are some people in the private sector that are expanding their storage facilities, which is critical. And I know government is speaking about expanding the storage facilities.
0: With regard to cold storage facilities, Agriculture Minister Zulfikar Mustafa says work has already begun in this regard.
6: We have had a number of those facilities being installed in various parts of the country. We are looking at places like Region 9, we are looking at Region 6, we are looking at Region 3. We have already had in Region 3 being installed. Region 2 we are looking also. So we have a whole program that we are putting in place to ensure that we enhance and expand our freezing facility around the country, cold storage facility around the country. Besides that, we have mobile cold storage too that are going to various parts of the country. So all in all, we are trying to ramp up and improve and expand the whole cold storage facility within the poultry sector.
0: All stakeholders have expressed confidence that once the imports arrive in a timely manner, local demand will be met over the next month or two, by which time local producers will be back up to full capacity, ensuring that not only availability of chicken, but stability in the price paid per pound by consumers all the way through to Christmas, now just a matter of months away.
7: Residents of Port Joint Village, West Bank, Demerara, met with President Dr. Mohamed Irfan Ali during a public consultation on the government's Model Village Initiative. The engagement formed part of the government's nationwide consultations aimed at transforming communities through improved infrastructure, housing, healthcare, recreation, and economic opportunities. We now bring you highlights from the consultation.
8: This approach of people-led development. From the inception, we wanted people to be part of the design and people to be part of prioritizing the needs of the community. And because of that consultation, we were able to know that this market had to be different, because this market is an everyday market. And that this market must present additional economic opportunities. That is why you will see in this market, there's a full food court that will be open 7 days per week, all day and into the evening. So that persons will know that they can stop here and be part of a food court. You will see that there is a farmer's market integrated. And that is because you have neighboring villages that are farming villages. So we want them also to be integrated in what you are doing. We then have areas that are more like, that you don't have to bother about the weather. You can sell your clothing and other valuable stuff right here in the market all day, all week, every day, every hour. Important to all of this, a market must be able to create an environment where people will come, because more people who come to shop, more opportunities for the vendors. So the market is about creating opportunities for people to come. How do we have cultural shows on the weekend? This building will accommodate cultural shows. It will accommodate events that will draw people to the market. And that is what we want. We want people to be able to come to the market. Just like Lenora, when we started the Friday night market, people were skeptical. Today, people are driving from all around the country, Georgetown all over, to come to experience the Friday night markets. So it has created an ecosystem around it. Same with this. We want people to come to this market because this market will have the best local food in all of Guyana. You want the best cook-up, the best metamji, the best roti and curry. You come to this market and you know you can get it. There is no other market that you can go outside of the Stabroek market that you know historically that you have the local cooking shops. So the market must tell a story. The market must be culturally in tune with what the society represents. It must hold tradition. So I want you to see this market as something bigger than the building. It's about you. It's about the people. It's about economics. It's about creating and enabling a social environment that will stimulate growth, stimulate spending, and stimulate the relationship between vendors and consumers. Secondly, we want this community, and of course, all the communities around here, to have the opportunity also to be part of the transformation that is taking place. And that transformation will include, of course, new highways, new roadways, new housing development, all of which is coming to this region. When you look at between Wales to Lenora, you're talking about 30,000 new homes that will be built in this region in the next 5 years. 30,000 new families, new opportunities for business. And that is what we will be driving in the coming months and years. So today, we just wanted to present this to you. We know that you were in a part of this from the beginning. But I also did not want to come here and have you not have the opportunity to address any personal issues you may have. So we have here member of staff of all the agencies. And if you have any personal issues, we want you to raise those issues with the members of staff, because tonight they will collate all of that. They will send it to Minister Indar. And tonight, I will be going through every one of those issues that has been assigned to them. That is how we do it. And within 48 hours, you'll be getting emails and phone call about those issues that you raise. Are we together? I also don't want to leave here without giving some of you the opportunity to tell me of some of the challenges you have in the community and some of the things you want us to address from the community level. So all the personal stuff, you'll go over there. And now for all the community stuff, community challenges, community issues, community ideas that you want to raise with us, please do use this opportunity to do that now. Thank you very much.
9: Presence of His Excellency, our President, and Son of the Soil, Son of Region 3, Port Joyne residents, are you excited today? I think this represents a significant investment in the community. As you know, markets are a key economic driver. And His Excellency, when we were discussing the plans and listening to what we want to do in the different communities, thought about Port Joyne as a key community that we can make an investment and impact. And I'll tell you what market does for communities and for residents and for our country. It's an environment that creates an economic hub where people can meet, exchange goods, service, meet friends. communicate, among many other things, network. So this is not just an investment in a market as an economic driver, but that's significant, but it's also an investment in you, the people who are here and living here, that gives you the opportunity to be able to grow and to earn and to support your families. So I want to say today is a significant day for us in the Ministry of Local Government, for the government of Guyana, and for you, the residents of Port Jordan. So what I'll do today, my simple task is to take you through what the market will be like, and I'll ask Angie if you could help me with the slides. So you see a nice edifice and structure here, and what we did before we did all this here, and you've seen this representation, is that there was consultation among the vendors and among persons from the community to say, what is it that you really wanted, right? So there was a survey done to say how much stalls are existing in the market, and you see it was over 140 stalls of commercial spaces, but we know that it's not structured properly, it's not aesthetically pleasing, so the president wants to improve that. The area in terms of square footage is approximately 67,000 square feet, and it's to be constructed on this existing ground. I think this is a very lovely space. I think even when H.E. saw the space, he said this would be a really iconic market. So I want to say this is something that is symbolic for you, the residents of this community. Angie? So what will this facility encompass? It will have separate male and female washrooms. Parking. We know that parking is a challenge for all of us. As we develop and expand, much more people are earning, having cars. You know, the supermarket shopping, this will be another center for shopping. There's the schools and other commercial districts around this area. So this is part of the vision of creating an economic hub and driver for you, the communities. Parking of approximately 60 vehicles. Critically important is waste management, because you know this is something that HE has been stressing and this government has been stressing, that we need to be more careful of what we do and how we preserve our environment and sustainability in this regard. So all of our markets that we'll be developing over the course of this year and moving forward, I think it's 37 earmarked, will have dedicated garbage compactors. So this market will have one of those features, as is modern in all international markets. You'll have a good lift, so to take your goods in addition to a well-lit exterior and interior spaces. Angie? So for this market, we wanted to ensure that there were segments to the market so that persons could make it easy to shop, just like when you enter a supermarket. There's the haberdashery, there's the confectionery, there's a wet and dry goods area. So these were conceptualized. And so if you see in the various areas by the various color codes, the food area will be in blue. So all the stalls, there's 57, 70, and right through on this block. There's the fruit in red. Handmade and craft and jewelry, electronics, beauty spa, massage, clothing, service spaces for offices, beauty products, barbershop, stationery supply, and document center. So it quite covers a wide array of all the services that are offered within. It could become a one-stop shop center. So that creates the economic drive within your community. So it's two stories. So symbolic, huh? Again, it's like you're having a nice mall in this area. So could we get a round of applause again? So on the ground floor plan is where you'll have the wet areas, they call it. So we don't want separation. We want separation. Typically in this space, you have mixture. You know, the greens man is next to the clothing man and so on. This is not good for, you know, health and the smell and organization of your market. Beef, pork, birds, dry goods, provision will all be segmented, as you can see there, and it's illustrated. And there's the stall numbers that are allotted there that will basically be allocated for persons who would have applied and are applicable or currently occupying spaces within here. Nice edifice. What do you say about that? It speaks for itself. So this is your proposed concept and drawing for it, the Pojoin market. I think it's a wonderful structure. I think it'll be hidden on a main thoroughfare. When you come in here, it's a little gem, but it's just like in Miami and so on, just off of your main thoroughfare. It's like Sawgrass Mills, the little malls, and things of that nature. So you're replicating that in this area. Angie? So I think that brings us to the close, but I want to say that this is truly a significant investment in you, the people, and I want to say that I'm truly happy to be able to present this to you and thank our president for this great initiative and vision. Thank you.
10: Thank you very much. Good evening, everybody.
11: For the previous five engagements, we are presenting in the region number 3, but there are 23 in total, a pilot of what is called for the model villages. And these are communities where we identified as the minimum standard of what we expect your community should look like. Now, here tonight, using the opportunity, you are going to be benefiting right where we're speaking from, as noticed on the monitor. You will be benefiting from the construction of a new commercial market. And so we've used the opportunity to be able to present what is being done. And this is part of what His Excellency has been emphasizing, that we come to the communities, we have the interaction, we have the engagement. So you know what is happening. You understand what is happening. And also give you an opportunity for any other interaction.
12: Welcome to the President's Diary.
11: I know there was some misinformation
12: this week,
11: today,
12: as Guyana continued to mourn the MV Burima tragedy, the government remains steadfast in its commitment to the affected families, ensuring accountability, advancing recovery efforts, and providing continued support. We now bring you the President's key engagements and decisions.
13: Earlier this week, the head of state announced the appointment of an independent international commission of inquiry to conduct a comprehensive investigation into the MV Burima tragedy.
14: I also wish to announce that I have asked Mr. Iman Harrison Courtney of Belize to assist in working out the modalities relating to financial assistance for the survivors and the victims' families. Mr. Courtenay brings to this process a wealth of experience as a practitioner of law, as a former Minister of Foreign Affairs and former Attorney General and Minister of Investment and Foreign Trade of his country. I wish to make it clear, this assistance does not constitute compensation for survivors and bereaved families. These measures embody a commitment that every survivor will be supported. Every bereaved family will be treated with dignity. It is in that spirit that I ask every Guyanese to stand together as one people. Let therefore this be our declaration. We are Guyana.
13: That commitment was fulfilled on Thursday with the swearing-in of the 5-member commission, chaired by Belizean jurist Justice Godfrey Phillips Smith, which has been tasked with establishing the facts surrounding the July 18th tragedy.
15: I am pleased that we have been able to move with dispatch to formally swear in the chairman and members of the Commission of Inquiry, established to investigate the tragic events of July the 18th, 2026. That tragedy brought immeasurable grief to families, communities, and to our entire country. Even as we continue to mourn those who lost their lives and stand in solidarity with the survivors and their loved ones. And we have an equal soul and duty to establish the truth.
13: President Ali met with the families of those still missing in the MV Burima tragedy, providing an update on the ongoing search and sharing live footage from the operation, which continued through the night. Recognizing that recovery extends beyond the immediate aftermath, the President also announced the HEART Initiative, a national program dedicated to supporting survivors and families affected by the tragedy.
14: It shall be known as the Heart Initiative. H-E-A-R-T. Hope, empathy, aid, resilience, and trust. Hope for the grieving. Empathy for the broken. Aid for the hurting. Resilience for the journey ahead. Trust that it will never be forgotten.
13: The president traveled to Charity and Mabaruma, where he continued one-on-one engagements with survivors and relatives of those still missing. He also continued those personal engagements at State House, assuring survivors and their loved ones that the government will remain closely involved throughout their journey of healing and recovery. The Heart Initiative has now been formally established as a national framework that brings together humanitarian assistance, psychosocial care, counseling, social services, and spiritual support. In other developments, President Ali assented to the Guyana Development Bank Act 2026, paving the way for the establishment of the Guyana Development Bank.
12: As the nation continues its journey toward healing, the government remains committed to supporting every affected family while advancing the work of national development. Thank you for joining us for the President's Diary.
10: It is now time for this week's episode of Weekly Digest.

0: agro-processing, digital industries, electric transportation, modern healthcare, better education, new investment, and job creation. Our vision, therefore, is a Guyana where no community is left behind.
1: The Prime Minister also attended Colombia's 216th Independence Anniversary at the National Cultural Center, where he reaffirmed Guyana's close ties with Colombia and extended congratulations to its government and people. The Ministry of Education has digitized the sixth form application process. Students can now apply for admission to sixth form entirely online, making the process faster, easier, and more accessible for students and families across Guyana. As the Ministry of Housing prepares to relocate to its new headquarters, Minister of Housing Colin Crowell and Minister within the Ministry, Vanessa Benn, on Friday visited the facility at Plantation Houston, East Bank Demerara, to inspect the final works ahead of occupancy. The new headquarters, which measures approximately 150 feet in length and 105 feet in width, is situated on a 2-acre plot measuring 214 by 407 feet. It is expected to accommodate more than 400 staff members and enhance the ministry's delivery of services to the public. Now that the National Assembly has approved the bill for the establishment of the Guyana Development Bank, greater access to financing, technical support, and opportunities to build sustainable livelihoods is becoming a reality for local entrepreneurs and communities in the country. Through affordable financing options, including zero interest and zero collateral loans of up to $3 million for eligible borrowers, the Development Bank will support Guyanese seeking to establish or expand businesses in key sectors such as agriculture, agro-processing, manufacturing, tourism, services, and technology. Minister within the Ministry of Culture, Youth and Sport, Stephen Jacobs, reaffirmed the government's commitment to developing every aspect of sport in the country. He was alongside Minister Charles Ramson, who opened the 2026 Sports Seminar. Minister Jacobs emphasized that investing in education, leadership, and governance is just as important as success in competition, noting that building capacity off the field is essential to the long-term growth of Guyana's sporting sector. And with that, we have wrapped up another week on Guyana's path to transformation.
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3: Thank you, Michelle. 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
4: 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This is big time stuff. Why do I say that? 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
3: Awesome.
4: I'll give you another example. 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
1: Awesome. 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Correct. This is awesome. This correct. Is awesome. And members of the diaspora could lock in and you could look at the news. You don't have to wait until 6. 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
0: Of course. And so the important thing is too, not only do you get the news on the TV section of the app, but you're able to get all of our other live broadcasts.
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0: The answer is we got to evolve. If we want to keep up with what's happening in our world, we have to be able to give people news now. One of the things our CEO here at NCN says a lot of the time is that the deadline for news is no longer at 6 o'clock. Yeah. It is right now.
1: It's right
0: and now. We have to be able to answer that question, and we've been able to do that through the development of this app and now through promoting. You can download the NCN app very simply. 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

Yo, what's up, boo? I know you never had a love like this before. But you know, I wanna be that one for you. Yo, Tim and Bob.

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1: Time check, 5 hours 30. There are no deaths at this time, however, there is one message. Calling Madhuri Singh of Lot 9, Helena, Mahaika, East Coast, Demerara, or somewhere else in the country. Your message reads, you're requested to make urgent contact with the Office of the Director of Public Prosecutions, Lot 1, Seawall Flats, Evelary Kingston, Georgetown, or on telephone number 2260719 on or before Friday, 21st of August. I repeat, you're requested to make urgent contact with the Office of the Director of Public Prosecutions, Lot 1, Seawall Flats, Evelary Kingston, Georgetown, or on telephone number 2260719 on or before Friday, 21st of August. This message sent by the Director of Public Prosecutions and is for Madhuri Singh of Lot 9, Helena, Mahaika, East Coast, Demerara, or somewhere else in the country.

0: the death is announced of Julia Ann Mansell, AA, also known as Auntie Bernice, aged 97, who died on Friday, July 31. She was the voice of Radio's Needy Children's Fund and founder of the Bernice Mansell Foundation. Daughter of the late Bromley and Edith Gittings, wife of the late Edwin Henry Mansell, sister of Leslie, Dennis, and the late Norma, mother of Warren, Tony, Jewel, Terrell, and the late Audrey Mansell, mother-in-law of Sharon Mansell and Donna Mansell, grandmother of Nicola, Ryan, Storm, Blaze, Brecani, Devante, Andre, Lisa, and Robbie. Great-grandmother of Tristan, Caleb, Isabella, Thailand, Skyden, Skyler, Nico, Noah, Nias, Niall, Drayson, and others. The funeral of the late Julia Ann Mansell, AA, will be held on Thursday, August 13, at the Cathedral of Immaculate Conception. Tributes will be from 14 hours, followed by the service at 15 hours. An evening of reflection will be held on Wednesday, August 13, between 18 hours and 20 hours, at St. Peter and Paul Roman Catholic Church, Baggerstown, opposite the Old Harbour Bridge. The National Communications Network Incorporated extends sympathy to the relatives and friends of the late Julia Ann Mansell. And now for the message. Calling Madhuri Singh of Lot 9 Helena Mahaika, East Coast Demerara, or somewhere else in the country. Here is a message for you. You're requested to make urgent contact with the Office of the Director of Public Prosecutions at Lot 1 Sewall Flats, Evelary, Kingston, Georgetown, or on telephone number 226-0719, on or before Friday, 21st of August. I repeat, you're requested to make urgent contact with the Office of the Director of Public Prosecutions at Lot 1 Sewall Flats, Evelary, Kingston, Georgetown, or on telephone number 226-0719, on or before Friday, 21st of August. This message sent by the Director of Public Prosecutions, and it's for Madhuri Singh of Lot 9 Helena Mahaika, East Coast Demerara, or somewhere else in the country.
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7: And in beautiful Guyana, the time is now 6:07. We'd like to thank all of you who stayed with us throughout the night and welcome those of you who are just joining us. And we want to say a very special good morning to all our listeners that tune in every day to the Voice of Guyana. We really like the fact that you are with us. A very special good morning to my friend Dr. Tika on the East Coast. I hope all is well with you today and that the rest of the day is going to be really beautiful. And to all our ardent listeners to the Voice of Guyana, a very good Sunday to you.

One night, I had a dream. I dreamed I was walking along the beach with the Lord, and across the sky flashed scenes from my life. For each scene, I noticed two sets of footprints in the sand. One set belonged to me, and the other to the Lord. When the last scene of my life flashed before us, I looked back at the footprints in the sand, and I noticed that many times along the path of life, there was only one set of footprints. I also noticed that it happened at the very lowest and saddest times in my life. This really bothered me,

Lord, you said that once I decided to follow you, you would walk with me all the way. But I've noticed that during the most troublesome times in my life, there's only one set of footprints. I don't understand why in times when I needed you most, you should leave me. And the Lord replied, My precious, precious child, I love you, and I would never, never leave you during your times of trial and suffering. When you saw only one set of footprints in the sand, it was then that I was carrying you.

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Our Father and God, we thank you for the privilege of coming before your throne of grace. 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We pray your blessing on each of them. Have your way as the message of the gospel goes out today in songs and the ministry of the word. In Jesus' name we pray.

the Lord. My joy to welcome you once more to this week's edition of the Deliverance Time broadcast, sponsored by the members and friends of Eccles Assembly of God. Eccles Assembly is located at Lots 57 to 59 Public Road, Eccles, right here on the east bank of Demerara. We'll meet at 8:15 this morning for Sunday school. And again, please be reminded that Sunday school is not just for children. We have a class for all ages. Our fellowship service begins at 9:30 this morning. 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Also, we have WhatsApp numbers on which you can contact us. And those numbers are 613-2024, 613-2024, and 624-8858, 624-8858. Call us as well on numbers 233-2124 and 233-2982, should you need any further spiritual help. Those numbers again are 233-2124 and 233-2982. Stay tuned and be blessed.

And now, here is Evangelist Dr. David A. Baker to conclude his message on the theme, The Work of the Holy Spirit in the Life of a Christian. Evangelist David Baker has been using some of the symbols of the Holy Spirit mentioned in the Word of God to describe the nature and the work of the Holy Spirit in our lives. Let the Lord speak to you, my friend, from His Word, through His servant,

without the ministry of the Holy Spirit, which is His Spirit, we are helpless. It's the Spirit which quickeneth. The flesh profits nothing. Human effort is no match for sin. I stood before a congregation recently. The Lord anointed me to say this. I don't say stuff like this very often, Bishop. But I said, every once in a while you will hear, a man of God has fallen into sin. And this is what the Lord anointed me to say. The reason they fell into sin is because they quit applying that same anointing, allowing that same anointing, letting the word reverberate within their heart and within their life, not allowing the Spirit to quicken them. Because, here it is again, human effort is no match for sin. Every one of us must make an effort to allow the Word, to allow God's Spirit to deal with us, growing us, moving us every day, not every once in a while. It takes the divine, it takes the supernatural, it takes the power of God, and God wants to make that power real in every heart and life that hungers for what God has. So it's time, it's time, it's time, it's time to yield to His Spirit. It's time to yield to His Spirit. I just feel in my heart right now that you're here and that the enemy has been doing a number on your mind. He's been doing a number on your mind. And if you're not careful, you're trying to use human efforts to combat what the enemy is doing. You recognize it, but you haven't yielded to the quickening power of the Spirit. And God, through this seed that has been planted in your heart, God's trying to tell you that His Holy Spirit has got some air for you, has got some fire for you, has got some water for you, has got some oil for you. If you'll yield to the flowing of God's Spirit, He has a way of rescuing your life. He has a way of lifting you up. He has a way. You may not be able to explain it, but when it's through, you'll say, I'm free indeed, hallelujah. I'm free, hallelujah, because of what the Lord has done. So maybe you're here right now, and you're suffocating. Listen to me carefully. I used to have a problem with breathing. Every once in a while, I would have an issue and I couldn't breathe. Can I share with you? That ain't no fun. And in fact, there was a few episodes I had that was right down scary. Well, that was in the physical sense. I'm happy to tell you God healed me. So if you have a problem with asthma, you're looking at a guy that God healed, and He'll do the same thing for you. I said, you're looking at a guy that God healed, and He'll do the same thing for you. I got several reasons that I stay excited for Jesus, and that's one of them. Hallelujah. And so maybe you need some air to resuscitate your spiritual life. We'll get out of the physical for a moment and get back to your spiritual life. You need some air. You need some oxygen from God for your spiritual life. Come on, somebody say hallelujah. Maybe you need some fire. Maybe you need some fire. There's negative fire and there's positive fire. We're not

0: Not into negative fire tonight. We're into positive fire. Hallelujah. We're into the fire that makes things go. we're into fire that makes things rise off of the platform. We're into fire that burns out all of the dross and cleanses us. Oh, thank God. Maybe you need some cleansing fire for your life. Or maybe you need His water to refresh you. You know, that's one of the beauties of water baptism. One of the beauties of water baptism is that you're expressing to the world on the outside what God has done for you on the inside. And when you come up out of that, there's just something about that water, Pastor Dennis, that flows off of your physical body that just feels so refreshing, and it reaches down into our soul. So maybe you need His water to refresh you. You need a refreshing. Or maybe you need the oil of His Spirit to anoint you with joy. Listen, what the Word says. Here's what the Word says. The kingdom of heaven is not meat and drink, but, somebody say, but, righteousness, peace, and joy in the Holy Ghost. The oil of the Holy Ghost will anoint you with joy. You know, joy is different than happiness. Joy is different than happiness. You get something that you've been wanting for a while. You're happy. You get a little puppy dog. You're happy. But joy, you know, happy, you know, when you're happy, you usually laugh. Smile really big. Laugh, you know. But joy is not necessarily laughter. Joy is that assurance in your spirit that you know that you know that you know that everything is right between you and Him. Hallelujah. Hallelujah. I got the joy of the Lord, and it is my strength. Say that with me. I got the joy of the Lord, and it is my strength. Come on. I got the joy of the Lord, and it is my strength. I got the joy of the Lord, and it is my strength. Listen. That's what God's Holy Spirit will anoint you with, joy.
1: Thank you, Evangelist David A. Baker, for such a powerful message. My dear friends, we all need the Holy Spirit to live the way we ought to live for God's glory. In a modern age of technological advancement and great accomplishments in medicine and science, we still need God's Spirit to lead us, to guide us, strengthen, and empower us. It is still not by might nor by power, but by my Spirit, says the Lord. Let's turn our lives over to Jesus and receive God's Holy Spirit and begin to experience victory over every form of satanic bondage. Just say this simple prayer as I give you the words. Will you please repeat? Dear God, I repent of all my sins. Forgive me, cleanse me, fill me with your Holy Spirit. In Jesus' name, amen. Heavenly Father, touch all our listeners today. Heal the sick, comfort the bereaved. Bless our nation. In Jesus' name, amen. Friends, it was certainly a joy having you with us on the broadcast today. And we do look forward to having you join us next week at the same time for another program of Deliverance Time. Until the Lord bless you real good.

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Kakuwapan unaw at Regional Radio Station Kit Ijaan Kapam, Maburuma, Essequibo Coast, Bartica, Oriela, Maria, Binahil, Anay, Lethem na ikay Sharton E. This is 102.5 FM, 560 AM, The Voice of Guyana, broadcasting on our regional radio stations in Maburuma, Essequibo Coast, Bartica, Oriela, Madia, Binahil, Anay, Lethem, and Aishalton.

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2: BBC News with Neil Nunes. About 5,000 people have been displaced on Indonesia's Flores Island after an earthquake hit the region, followed by hundreds of aftershocks. More than 50 people are known to have been killed. We have this report from Jerome Wirawan.
3: The extent of the damage caused by Saturday's quake is becoming clearer. One of the area's main hospitals in Manggarai Regency has been severely affected. Some roofs and walls have collapsed, and doctors have set up tents as makeshift treatment rooms. Staff are scrambling to recover vital equipment from the rubble. Many of those forced from their homes are growing increasingly anxious as they wait for food and essential supplies. The Indonesian government says it has already airlifted thousands of relief packages from Jakarta and insists further help is on its way.
2: The mayor of Moscow says a huge overnight assault on the city saw more than 600 Ukrainian drones launched towards the Russian capital. Sergei Sobyanin said most had been intercepted, but some casualties were reported. The local governor described it as one of the biggest such attacks in recent memory. He said at least one person had been killed. Ukraine was also subjected to overnight attacks, as Dan Johnson reports from Kyiv.
4: A market to the north of Kyiv was burning earlier this morning. There are 6 people reported injured across the city, but no deaths in Kyiv. Elsewhere in Ukraine, we believe the death toll has now risen to 4 overnight, with 2 people having been killed in Zaporizhia when a house was destroyed by a Russian-guided bomb. And there are 2 people reported dead in Kryvyi Rih, which is in the Dnipropetrovsk region. 14 people also injured there in an attack Russia says it carried out on a steelworks.
2: A Chinese container vessel has set sail for Europe as part of a new weekly service that'll transit the Arctic Passage and bypass the Middle East. The northern sea route along Russia's north coast is significantly faster and allows vessels to avoid the Red Sea, where shipping has been targeted. One person has died in a car accident on Hawaii's Big Island as a hurricane approached the archipelago with strong winds and heavy rain. The mayor of the state capital Honolulu, Rick Blangiardi, had this update.
5: Earlier today, Tropical Storm Lala strengthened to a hurricane Category 1. On the Big Island, the best we know, and we've been back and forth with them, 43,000 homes are now without power because it's a very strong wind event. And some, as I understand it, some 10 to 20 inches of rain are going to be left there.
2: The authorities have warned of large and dangerous waves. World News from the BBC. The Iranian military has said Qatar should allow it to send a fact-finding team to find out what happened to 3 missing Iranian Air Force pilots. Qatar has flatly denied that it's holding the 3 men who Tehran says were shot down in the early days of its war with the US. The Hungarian Prime Minister Peter Modjar says 12 people were killed and at least 10 injured after a Polish bus was involved in a motorway crash. The Hungarian state news agency said the bus ran into a ditch and tipped over near the town of Mezőkeresztes in eastern Hungary. Bangladesh have sealed a historic victory over Australia in the opening cricket test match in Darwin, giving them their first ever win in the 5-day format on Australian soil. Bangladesh dominated their hosts throughout the match, winning by 9 wickets. The margin of victory over the world's top-ranked test team has sent shockwaves through the cricketing world. In football, Malawi will face Cameroon in the final of the Women's Africa Cup of Nations. Both sides are trying to claim the title for the first time. Malawi are ranked 153rd in the world, 82 places below Cameroon. We get more now from Maz Faruqi.
6: Cameroon only claimed a spot at this Cup of Nations as a lucky loser when the tournament expanded to 16 nations at the end of last year, whilst debutants Malawi couldn't have dreamt of such a run to the final. But it's been inspired by sublime performances throughout by the Chiwenga sisters, who have scored 9 goals between them. They will be Malawi's main goal threat, but they will have to get past one of the other players of the tournament, the Cameroon keeper, 22-year-old Makeli Bahina, who saved a penalty in extra time and then and 3 in the shootout in their semi-final win over the host Morocco.
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1: The time in Guyana, 7 hours 5. And it's time now for the weather forecast as issued by the National Weather Watch Centre. Mostly sunny skies will be interrupted by brief passing showers over some inland areas. Rainfall is expected to range between 0 and 10 millimetres. For the wind, that will be gentle to moderate, northeasterly to easterly. Maximum temperatures will range from 30 to 33 degrees Celsius along the coast and 31 to 35 degrees Celsius elsewhere. The tides and advisory is in effect. Citizens are advised that the spring tide advisory is in effect and will remain in effect until Monday, August 17. The extended forecast for tomorrow: partly cloudy to cloudy skies with scattered showers to occasional showers over regions 1 to 3 and 7. In other regions, mostly sunny. Rainfall is expected to range between 0 and 10 millimetres. And that's the weather forecast as issued by the National Weather Watch Centre.
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1: In Guyana, the time is 7 hours 9. There's no announcement of death at this time. However, there's one message. Calling Maduri Singh of Lot 9, Helena, Mohaika, East Coast, Demerara, or somewhere else in the country. 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I'll repeat that message. 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This message is sent by the Director of Public Prosecutions. It's for Maduri Singh of Lot 9, Helena, Mohaika, East Coast, Demerara, or somewhere else in the country. Our next announcement of death and messages is scheduled for 8:40 on this station. Coming up at 7:15, you can hear the religious program, Your Bible Broadcast. 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
2: My dear friends, join us around the Word of God as we direct your minds to heavenly things. Welcome again to This is Your Bible Broadcast. God's message will be a source of comfort, strength, and peace of mind in these troublous times. Before we listen to today's message, let us approach Almighty God in prayer. Let us pray. Give ear to our words, O Lord. Consider our meditation. Hearken unto the voice of our cry, our King and our God. For unto thee do we pray. In Jesus' name, amen.
3: We focus on the lesson given to us with David, this man of God. David, this prophet of God, David, the ancestor of many who sought to be like him, who wanted to follow his attitude. But we deal with him, or we are reminded of him, at a time when God was or had been displeased with him. It is much past that time now. He has a child by the woman whose husband he had killed, and the child died. And we are focusing our attention on what David has to say, but more so, what it means for us. What it meant to him, yes, but also what it means for us. What is the big picture in all of these things? David did confess. We are told this in the text at verse 13, after David found out that this parable that the prophet had brought to him was about himself. Immediately we are told, he confessed. He said, I have sinned. I have sinned. He knew what the consequences of his actions were. But in response, he was told that you are forgiven. You will not die. The Lord has removed your sin. Just another way of saying, the Lord has covered your sin. The Lord has forgiven your sin. This was the case with John the Baptist and many who came to him. It says they came to John the Baptist confessing their sins, acknowledging their sins. And here we have, brothers and sisters, and family, friends, a lesson about our own attitudes. That is what confession is. It's an acknowledgement. We don't need to be beating around the bush about why, what excuses we may have for doing that which was against God. All of that is just a means of trying to justify our behavior. When they came to John, they confessed, they acknowledged their sins. Another way of saying they acknowledge their attitudes, the way they lived, which was against God. They now came in repentance, seeking to change, to be the people that God sought them to be. That is what Jesus came for. He came so that we can see that we have a hope via repentance to be the persons God wants us to be. David confessed then, acknowledged that what he had done was wrong. God forgave him. And it is in this theme of forgiveness, this lesson of forgiveness, that we seek to focus our attention. For we want to see, brothers and sisters, that without forgiveness, we are all perished. Without repentance, we are all perished. Without the acknowledgement of our sins, we are all perished. Without the Lord covering our transgressions, we are all perished. We get it from David. We are told that God selected David instead of Saul. As a matter of fact, in some of the translations, it says it's described in a way, a man after God's own heart, meaning God's selection. Not that he was extra special. It didn't mean he didn't have any problems with behavior. It just means that he was God's selection. He was after God's heart. He was not after the heart of the people. The people had made a choice once before, and he had selected Saul. God gave them that choice. But now God says, I have a man. And this man was David. He was the man that God selected, described as a man according to the heart of God. Or like the priests who were after the heart of God. It's the selection of God. But it didn't mean that the person that God selected had no problems. As a matter of fact, we have a psalm that speaks of this type of behavior. I was shapen in iniquity, and in sin did my mother conceive me. This is a problem that goes with us all the time. It's a figure, but it means that sin is always around us. As a matter of fact, in the book of Hebrews it says, and the sin that so easily besets. Sin is always present, but it is in our acknowledgement, our repentance. God says he prefers mercy over sacrifice. The acknowledgement of the heart, the persons who sought to give in to God, even though they may have done that which is wrong. And so when Jesus refers to this text, Jesus says, you must go and learn what it means. Mercy. I'm not looking for sacrifices. I have come to call not those who think they are righteous, but the sinners. So David was in this category at this time. He knew that it was the mercy of God that he must depend on. David knew that he could seek the mercy of God. Here is an example of a child who is going to die, not because he sinned, but because his father sinned. Yeah, we do have later on where we're actually told that a child will not die for the sins of the father. Here was an example where the child did die for the sin of the father. The father lived, but the child still died. David, while the child was alive, prayed that this child would not die. That's what he said. He did this for about 7 days, we're told in this text, right? His servants were surprised that he is now strong, so to speak. He's eating, he's not disappointed. They say, hey, while the child was alive, we couldn't get you to eat. Now the child is dead, and you're eating. What's with that? And David explains to them that when the child was alive, he hoped that God would have mercy on the child. But God didn't. He couldn't do anything about that. And here is another acknowledgement that David is making. He is acknowledging that when it comes to death and life, God has the final say. We have, from the text that's altered by David, in Psalm 32, blessed is the man whose iniquities are not counted. Another way of saying that, whose sins are not remembered, or whose sins are forgiven. Paul, in the book of Romans, picks up this lesson. The person to whom this is given is blessed. We may consider a blessing to be a great house, a great land, a great country, a popular place, the ability to travel, the ability to have funds and money, having a large home with children, because that's also called a blessing. But David is saying on this occasion here that, you know, if our sins are forgiven, our sins are not counted, that is a blessing. Such a man is blessed. Paul speaks of this when he spoke of the fact that we didn't need to do works of the law to receive this type of blessing. Didn't mean you don't have to do any works, but works of the law, that is sacrifices and those type of things. Abraham, says Paul, received this type of blessing when he was called a friend of God. How did he get it? When he had the law? No, says the Apostle Paul. So what we have in this message from David, I will go to him, he will not come to me, is a lesson of the covenants that God had made with his people. At the time of Abraham, God did speak of a covenant, an eternal covenant. It's described as a new covenant. There are many covenants, but only two of them are necessary for our discussion. In the scriptures, it speaks of the old and the new. Those are the two we speak of. There are many others, covenant with Moab, with Noah, in Genesis chapter 7. There are plenty, many covenants. Mostly, we are concerned in the scriptures about the covenant that was made at Sinai. People have given it all kinds of names. For example, Sinaitic covenant. The scripture doesn't use those things, but you know, there are terms that people use.
4: 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For more information about the Christadelphians, or for a request for free literature, please ring us at 664-3099. 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Please join us again. Until then, may the Lord bless and keep you. May the Lord make his face shine upon you and be gracious unto you. May the Lord lift up his countenance upon you and give you peace.
1: 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And following Pastor Smith is the news and the sports news.

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1: 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First, Joseph Haydn's Trumpet Concerto in E-flat Major. The first movement, Allegro. The second movement, Andante. And the third movement, Allegro Rondo, with Tine Thing Hilseth on trumpet, accompanied by the Norwegian Chamber Orchestra, conducted by Terje Tonnesen.

Joseph Haydn's Trumpet Concerto in E-flat Major. It was performed by Tine Ting Helseth on trumpet, accompanied by the Norwegian Chamber Orchestra, conducted by Terje Tonnesen. Let's now listen to Rondo by Jean-Joseph Mouret, with Marcus Wurst on trumpet, accompanied by Peter Solomon on organ.

Brilliant, composed by Jean-Baptiste Arban and performed by Maurice André, accompanied by the Orchestre d'Harmonie des Gardiens de la Paix.

Fantasy Brilliant, composed by Jean-Baptiste Arban, performed by Maurice André, accompanied by the Orchestre d'Harmonie des Gardiens de la Paix. And with that, we've come to the end of another program of Treasury of Music and Song, inviting you to join me again next Sunday. Until then, goodbye.

Good morning. What a joy it is to welcome you to today's broadcast of Christ is the Answer, a ministry of Central Assembly of God Church, which started way back in August of 1961. And by the grace of God and with the help of faithful partners like you, we've been able to bring the word of salvation, the word of victory to this nation since that time. Today we come to the privilege to come into your homes, hopefully into your hearts, to present yet another message of salvation through this Christ is the Answer broadcast. It's our anniversary month, and so Dr. Albert Sobola will be sharing the word of God today. But let's sing together, and we begin with the beautiful song, I Love to Tell the Story.

Our Father and our God, we thank you today that for the open door whereby we can tell this story and declare to this nation that Jesus Christ is the answer. Lord, we pray that as we're still sore and still mourning, that, Lord, hearts will still fix their gaze upon you because you are the author and finisher of our faith. So continue to minister, to strengthen, and to lift up families because only Jesus Christ can help. So we thank you for touching. And may your word come forth and every song bless every heart this day. We pray in Jesus' precious name. Amen. Now, this beautiful song says, "Holy forever," a fitting description of our God and Savior.

We pause to remind you that today being the Lord's Day, it's normally a doubleheader. At 7:30 we begun, but you're still in time to join us. Junior Church in the Annex, ages 3 through 12, and in the Sanctuary Worship Service. This is followed by Sunday School for all ages at 9:45. And then the youths come back at 4 o'clock for their youth ministries program, all taking place at Central Assembly and with the corners of Church and John Smith Streets. We offer on this broadcast 3 free Bible courses, all geared and designed to be done right there in the comforts of your home. There's one on the Gospel of John, another in the book of Acts, and the original course of study, the home Bible study course, which changes from time to time, all to be done at home. So write to us at Christ is the Answer. And when you write, share with us your testimony. Let us know what the broadcast is doing in your heart and life and the victories you receive through this ministry. At the same time, you can request this free Bible courses or printed copies of Methodist. And we particularly recommend the one by Dr. Earl Bersford on depression, because so many people are depressed. And it says, God will not leave you in your depression. He will come to you. So write, request it. It's absolutely free. The address is Christ is the Answer, Post Office Box 10967 here in Georgetown, Guyana. Or you can reach us by email at centeraog.cita@gmail.com. So the Lord bless you. And before Dr. Bola comes to share the word of God, C.C. Winans comes to sing for us a prayer. Come, Jesus, come. Be blessed by this song.

0: with Melchizedek, told Abraham everything. He told him all. Let me read the blessing of Melchizedek on Abraham. He said in Genesis 14 and verse number 19, blessed be Abram of God Most High, possessor of heaven and earth, and blessed be God Most High, who has delivered your Abram's enemies into his hand. Notice the way in which he blessed. He said, blessed be Abram. Melchizedek was not envious, jealous, or suspicious of Abraham. He said, bless me, Abraham. Abraham, you have my blessing. You have God's blessing through me. Abraham, you are a blessed man indeed. Secondly, Melchizedek placed Abraham in God's possession. Blessed be Abraham of God Most High. He recognized, he declared, he acknowledged that Abram belonged to God. Abram could not win such a victory unless God was on his side. Abram couldn't get through in such a way unless God was on his side. And I say to you, you will get through because God is on your side. You will be victorious because God is on your side. You will be blessed because you are on God's side and God is on your side. Thirdly, Melchizedek affirmed God is possessor of all that is in the earth. He is possessor of all things. He's right here, possessor of heaven and earth. Yes, the earth is the Lord, the psalmist says, and the fullness thereof. Melchizedek gave blessing, honor, and glory to God Most High in the presence of Abraham. He said, Abraham, you are a blessed man, but your blessing is because your heavenly Father, your God, is also blessed. Then fifthly, this Melchizedek ascribed the victory Abraham had won to the work of God Abraham. In other words, Abraham didn't win this victory in himself, but he won it with the help of God, God helping him. You notice Melchizedek's doctrine is sound. You may want to know, where did he get his religious education? How did he find this out? God does not permit us to know or to discover where he was trained or educated, but he was a man who was the handiwork of God. He ascribed everything Abraham had accomplished, he ascribed it to the God of heaven. Yes, there could be no doubt as to whose this Melchizedek was and on whose side Melchizedek was. No doubt, he was on God's side. He was all of God and all for God. He never gave to anyone any indication that he was off target. He was on target all the way. Read the account in your spare time, and you will see that Melchizedek was on target. He clearly gave God all the glory, and at the same time, he gave Abraham the distinction, he gave Abraham the distinction he deserved. Yes, we see spiritual wisdom in Melchizedek. Yes, it is God who worked, but Abraham was an instrument in the hand of the miracle-working God. And beloved, God could use any one of us to accomplish anything he desires if we would but yield ourselves to him. Melchizedek gave Abraham the abundance of spiritual blessing here in verses 19 and 20. Melchizedek did not hold back, but he blessed Abraham, and he also remembered to bless God. Yes, God helps us. And what did Paul say to the Corinthians, I believe? He said, Philippians, we can do all things through Christ who strengthens us. God strengthened Abraham, and he did what he could. So, thank God for that. But Melchizedek's task was not over. We read further. He said, blessed be the Most High, who hath delivered your enemies into your hand. There's a period there in the translation, and the verse ends off with these words. And he, Abraham, gave him tithes of all, or gave him a tithe of all. Abraham again spoils as a result of the conquest. And Abraham, having gained the spoils, brought them home. And Abraham deliberately divided the spoils into 10 portions, and 1/10 of those spoils Abraham gave to Melchizedek. I want to talk about this a little more in the near future. But the point is, we have been able to see the type of person Melchizedek was. Reference is made to him in the book of Hebrews, the 7th chapter. And we are not going to look into that right now. But for the time being, we want to show you Melchizedek appeared on the scene, as it were, suddenly sent by God with a message for Abram, the servant of God. God didn't send an angel, but God sent Melchizedek, a faithful servant. Where did Melchizedek come from? How did he arrive at the spiritual condition he was in, which is a good one? We don't know. But obviously, he was a man schooled in the school of God. God was his teacher. And I say to you today that God can be, will be your teacher if you allow him to guide you and to instruct you.
1: Thank you so much, Dr. Edward. Well, Father, we bless you today for the deposit of truth you've used the servant to declare. We pray for your touch upon his life and his ministry, that even as he ministers, that his strength will be as his days. We pray that you'll use the word shared to minister to hearts, bring salvation and healing and deliverance, and above all, victory to everyone who listens. Let your touch continue remain upon our heart, even after the broadcast goes off the air. So we thank you again for the privilege of ministering your word, given the winds of mighty voice. Bless this day, we pray. We ask it in Jesus' wonderful name. We want to thank you for joining us today. Be sure to tune our way again tomorrow morning, 9 o'clock, for another broadcast of Christ is the Answer. Have a wonderful day.

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0: With the news at this time, I'm Phyllis Jackson. Good morning. Government is moving to address long-standing drainage and irrigation challenges affecting farmers in Yarrow-Cabra and surrounding communities along the Suisdijk-Linden Highway. Agriculture Minister Zulfikar Mustafa says excavation of waterways is expected to begin within 2 weeks following concerns raised by farmers during an outreach on Saturday. A technical team from the NDIA, GLDA, and NARI will return within a week to assess creeks and tributaries requiring cleaning as well as farmers' irrigation needs. Mustafa says the works will be carried out progressively and are intended to improve water availability for agricultural production, particularly during the current dry conditions. 5 new water treatment plants being constructed across Guyana are expected to increase access to treated water from 77% to 90% by early 2027. The facilities are being built at Bath and Adventure in Berbice and at Charity, Leguan and Wakenaam in Essequibo through funding from the Government of Guyana and the Caribbean Development Bank. Guyana Water Incorporated Chief Executive Officer Sheikh Bach says the projects form part of efforts to respond to the demand for improved water quality.
2: We are on the move. We understand the cries of the population for treated water, and we are going to deliver. Over the last 3 years, 8 new plants, large plants, were constructed in this country. We are now at about 77% of treated water. With the completion of these 5 plants, we'll reach 90%.
0: GWI says approximately $100 million is being invested in the projects as the utility company works towards providing 100% access to treated water by 2030. Residents are also welcoming the investment, saying the new plants should improve water quality and reduce the need to purchase drinking water.
3: Well, me happy for get us water because we're buying water for drink. And if we get this, we don't have to buy water.
0: The 5 treatment plants are expected to be completed by the first quarter of 2027. The Ministry of Health is establishing a new health promotion center aimed at encouraging healthier lifestyles and strengthening the prevention of chronic non-communicable diseases among its staff. On Friday, Health Minister Dr. Frank Anthony received automated health testing devices and fitness equipment donated by the Chinese government to support the center, which is located in the ministry's compound. The facility will provide rapid health testing and fitness services, allowing users to monitor key health indicators while promoting regular exercise, proper nutrition, and preventative health care. The center is being developed under the leadership of a Chinese public health specialist with the China Medical Team to Guyana, in collaboration with the AGM Incorporated and Shandong High-Speed Dejian Group. The Chinese embassy described the initiative as another milestone in Guyana-China health cooperation, particularly in public health and disease prevention. In news coming out of the region, farmers in St. Lucia are exploring new agricultural methods to cope with rising temperatures, water shortages, and other climate-related challenges. During recent farming symposium, producers were introduced to hydroponics, rainwater harvesting, solar pumps, and improved irrigation systems. Farmers say the technologies could help conserve water, reduce labor, and strengthen agricultural production as hotter conditions place increasing pressure on the sector. Organizers say more symposiums are planned to help farmers build resilience and adopt more efficient agricultural practices. And finally, international news, Moroccan police have arrested more than 100 migrants attempting to reach the Spanish enclave of Ceuta. Large crowds, many reportedly from sub-Saharan Africa, were seen heading towards the territory on Saturday, prompting the deployment of hundreds of police officers. Authorities say the latest attempt followed a social media disinformation campaign encouraging migrants to travel to Ceuta. Police reportedly used tear gas to disperse the crowds, with some local reports putting the number of arrests even higher.
1: This has been The News, featuring the personalities, issues, and events that made the news in Guyana, the Caribbean, and around the world. The news was compiled and edited in the newsroom of the National Communications Network.
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0: Now with your Sunday morning sports guys, I'm Travis Seymour. First up, Kingsmen put on a royal batting display to capture their first win of the Caribbean Premier League at Sabina Park in Kingston, Jamaica by 5 wickets with balls remaining. Kirk McKenzie produced his best innings, a sparkling 69 from 25 balls to give Kingsmen a solid start to a massive chase of 183 for victory. McKenzie stroked 6 fours and 6 sixes. Reza Hendricks had 37 from 29 to give Kingsmen the ideal start to their innings. Andrew Russell, 27, and skipper Robin Paul, 29, came together to take the Kingsmen home comfortably in the end as they managed 183 for 5. Early Nicholas Buran and Kyron Pollard powered through in Bilgo Knight Rallis to a massive 182 for 6 from their 20 overs on Saturday against Jamaica Kingsmen. Buran and Pollard took Kingsmen bowlers to task, and both men finishing with 4-4 after a 6-hitting exhibition. Buran hoisted 4 over the ropes, with Pollard also smoking 4 maximum over the ropes. Sonny Ryan hit 19 at the end as they finished strong. Andrew Russell and Hanane Shaw grabbed 2 wickets each. The Ghana Boxing Association has commenced a referees and judges certification program aimed at upgrading local officials and bringing them in line with current international standards. The program is being conducted by Trinidad and Tobago's James Beckles, a 3-star referee and referee assessor. Beckles says the training is particularly important as officials adjust to new international boxing standards.
1: The Ghana Boxing Association has taken it as their prerogative or main objective of ensuring that not only do they upgrade their present crop of officials, but they've brought in a new set of officials.
0: Michael says Ghana has consistently produced some of the Caribbean's best boxing officials and continues to keep them updated.
1: They're among those who I would personally say have some of the better referees in the Caribbean. I would put them alongside Trinidad, Mr. President. It is wonderful to know that nearly every year, Guyana updates itself and its officials with the current world standards. And this year, it's no less. In fact, this is a most important year because the cycle starts, actually, for LA.
0: He says understanding new rules will also benefit local boxers seeking to qualify for future international competitions. Ghana is now affiliated with World Boxing while maintaining membership with the International Boxing Association. Now in CPL News, St. Lucia Kings came out on top on Friday evening when they met Antigua and Barbuda Falcons in match 7 of the Republic Bank Caribbean Premier League. Kings won the contest by 3 wickets with balls remaining at the Darren Sammy National Stadium. Falcons batting managed 98 for 9 with 20 from Amir Jangu, 23, and Rakeem Cornwall, 26. Matthew Ford was impressive for Falcons with 4 wickets, with Joshua Bishop and Rawson Chase also picking up a pair of scalps each. Kings set a revised Duckworth Lewis total of 52 for victory, struggled, but Ford and Joshua Bishop got into double figures to lead them to the win in 7.4 overs in the end. Shamara Springer was a pick of the bowls for Falcons with 3 for 13, while Joshua James supported with 2 for 13. Now to hockey news, Bounty GCC, GCC Elite and GCC Outlaws, as well as Saints Girls, recorded commanding victories in Friday Night Fives Field Hockey League at the Skip Roberts Redevelopment Complex in South Ryanfield Gardens. In the senior men's division, Bounty GCC crushed Old Fort Top Shotters 13-1, while GCC Elite dominated Old Fort Inferno 11-2 in the senior women's clash. Abu Sidi Cadogan starred with 6 goals while Rebecca Ferreira netted a hat-trick. Saints girls hammered Hikers Valerie's 10-2 in the girls under 17 division, led by a hat-trick from Carenza Copeland. In the boys under 17 contest, GCC Outlaws defeated Old Fort Warriors 8-3 with Eli Atwell and Christian Vipri scoring 3 goals each. In other cricket news, spinner Mehidi Hassan Maraz took the crucial wicket of Steve Smith as Bangladesh moved close to a historic test victory in Australian Day 3 in Darwin. Smith so often to Australia's talisman chipped a leading edge straight back to the off-spinner to depart for 4-4 and leave his side 122 for 4 in their second innings. Australia's safety batted out the rest of the session, but they faced a tough task to save the match after closing 106-4 for 4, still needing 67 runs behind Bangladesh. Their hopes of saving their first test rest in the hands of Cameron Green, who remained unbeaten on 43 and Alex Carey on 19. Earlier, Bangladesh added 75 to their overnight score, 351 for 6, with Mraz scoring 6 for 5 and Josh Hazlewood claiming 6 for 89, including his 300th test wicket. Mraz guided the tail superbly for 65 from 154 balls as the Bangladeshi low order frustrated Australia's tiring bowling attack. After being dismissed with 426 shortly after lunch, Bangladesh seamer Hassan Mahmood stunned the host when he claimed both openers cheaply. Australia have never lost a home test to Bangladesh on losing once to the Tigers in 6 previous tests at Mapur in 2017. This is the first match in the 2-test series. And in case you missed, let's say that preparations are moving into the final stretch for the 2026 Ghana Cup, set for Sunday, August 23 at the Rising Sun Turf Club on the west coast of Berbice. Organizer Andrew Rockford says the venue is already 80% complete, with final works expected to wrap up by Wednesday.
2: So everything is in place. We're like about 80% complete with the venue. We have 680 feet of covered bleachers along the home stretch, which is the stretch towards the finish line. We have close to 5 VIP areas. We have the elevated VIP. That's a 2-story VIP. That's for our tier 1 sponsors. We have a tier 2 VIP, which is at the edge of the track as well.
0: Andre Rockford says additional infield parking has also been created while work continues on spectator and VIP facilities.
2: So I would say by next week Wednesday, we will be 100% complete and ready for the largest horse racing meet in the Caribbean, is the Guyana Cup, scheduled for Sunday 23rd. It starts at promptly at 9 a.m.
0: This year's Guyana Cup is expected to feature close to a dozen new horses, with more than $65 million in prize money across 14 races up for grabs. Top stables including Jaguar Racing, JS Racing, Slingers and Jumbo Jet Racing stables are among those expected to challenge for top honors. The Vijay Banks Dahej Ghana Cup will carry a $22.5 million prize for the champion stable. General admission is $5,000, while patrons will also have a chance to win a brand new 4-door Sino truck pickup. And that's our Sunday morning sportscast. I'm Travis Seymour.
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0: Sheldon. Starting at 10 a.m., come out and participate in traditional mining games like battling, Tsukuba crossing, Warashi race, shoveling, digging, and gold search. There will also be cricket, football, and volleyball competitions. Don't miss out on the Pokonakers Day celebrations on Saturday, August 29, 2026. Presented by GGMC.
1: It is now 8 hours 47. There's no announcement of death at this time. However, there's one message. Calling Madhuri Singh of Lot 9, Helena Mahaika, East Coast, Demerara, or somewhere else in the country. 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I'll repeat the message. 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This message is sent by the Director of Public Prosecutions. It's for Madhuri Singh of Lot 9, Helena Mahaika, East Coast, Demerara, or somewhere else in the country. Our next announcement of death and messages can be heard on this station at 12 hours 25.
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1: August 16, 1950, birth of perhaps the fastest bowler of all time. When Jeff Thompson took naught for 110 on his test debut in 1972-73, no one knew he had a broken toe, nor could they have suspected the havoc he would wreak on his recall against England in 1974-75. He generated terrifying pace and steep bounce from a slingshot action and took 33 cheap wickets to help Dennis Lilly destroy England 4-1 and regain the Ashes. The following season, he and Lilly had a similarly traumatic effect on the touring West Indians. Held back by assorted major injuries, Thompson nevertheless took exactly 200 test wickets, 100 of them against England, and left behind memories of one of the great fast bowling partnerships. August 16, 1950, when Al Valentine took his sixth wicket of the innings, his 10th of the match, and 33rd of the series, West Indies had dismissed England for 103 to take the Oval Test by an innings and complete a 3-1 win, the first in the series in England. The three Ws in the batting lineup, Frank Worrell, Everton Weeks, and Clyde Walcott, were as famous as the two young spinners who were commemorated in a special calypso, those two little pals of mine, Sonny Ramadan and Valentine. August 16, 2009, Charles Coventry equaled the then highest score in one-day internationals against Bangladesh, with Zimbabwe playing to save the series. Coventry played a superbly paced innings to reach an unbeaten 194 of 154 balls and get its maiden one-day international 100. But despite equaling Syed Anwar's record and single-handedly taking Zimbabwe past 300, a total far more than what Bangladesh had chased before, he ended on the losing side. Tamim Iqbal's match-winning 154 stole Coventry's thunder, and 6 months later, Sachin Tendulkar took the record with the format's first double hundred. August 16, 2000, Steve Waugh and the man he once called the best one-day batsman in the world, Michael Bevan, 106, put on 222 to help beat South Africa in a one-day international at the Colonial Stadium in Melbourne, the first international match to be played indoors. August 16, 1860, one of the most influential cricketing figures of all time was born. Martin Lord Hawke averaged only 7.85 with the bat in his five tests, but he was better known as a leader of men. He captained England in four of those matches and set an all-time record by leading Yorkshire to the county championship eight times from 1893 to 1908. He introduced winter pay for professionals and, with the exception of John Wisden himself, was the oldest Wisden cricketer of the year. And before we go today, August 16, 1905, at the Oval against Australia on his 33rd birthday, Arthur Jones became the first substitute to keep wicket in a test, catching Warwick Armstrong of George Hurst. Jones's test averages were nothing to write home about: 13.85 with the bat, 44.33 with the ball, but he was better known as a fielder. Sensational in the slips, he was credited with inventing the gully position. He captained Nottinghamshire from 1900 until just before his death from tuberculosis in 1914. So that's it for today then. Join me in the morning for another program.
2: In Guyana, the time is 9 hours.

Praise God. It's another beautiful morning. We want to thank God for the opportunity. This anthem you hear reminds us of a faithful Father, a loving God, and our response to His greatness. Day by day we show up and He's there. Yes, the Word of God says, when I awake, you're still with me, reminding us that even the next breath we're about to take is not because of anything that we have or anything that we are. It's because of a loving Father. And indeed, great is His faithfulness. So, dear friend, we thank you for joining us again this morning, wherever you are, wherever you may be positioned at this time. We greet you in the precious name of our Lord and Savior Jesus Christ, and we welcome you to the message for the hour, where we hear the good news, where we hear means by which we are all encouraged, as we encourage hearts, lives, and people to stay focused and remember God is fully in control. Let's just pray. Father, we thank you again that you are in control, and you remind us, even as you teach us to pray, hallowed be your name. And so today we give you praise, honor, and glory, as you alone deserve, as we recognize we are nothing without you. Help us, O God, to be faithful to you, faithful to each other, and love the things that you love, so we may live right, even when we think right, by thinking the thoughts of God. So we give you praise and thanks for this time. We pray your blessing on our listeners. In Jesus' name, amen. So let's listen to a message in music. Just before that, let me just share one portion of scripture, and then we'll have that message in music. The word of God says, the psalmist says, trust in the Lord and do good. Dwell in the land and enjoy safe pastures. Delight yourself in the Lord, and He will give you the desires of your heart. Commit your way to the Lord. Trust in Him, and He will do this. He will make your righteousness shine like the dawn, the justice of your cause like the noonday sun. Be still before the Lord and wait patiently for Him. And do not fret when men succeed in their ways, when they carry out their wicked schemes. Refrain from anger and turn from wrath. Do not fret. It leads only to evil. And this is good advice coming from the psalmist, Psalm 37. So let's very well be aware of God's plan for our lives. Let's listen to that message in music.

Praise God indeed. Blessed be the Lord God Almighty. We want to remind you the program comes to you compliments of the Christian Brethren churches and friends across Guyana and in the diaspora. And we always thank God for the support. But we would love to have you visit us at some point. And our churches are located right across the land. The Christian Brethren Assembly is a group right across the land. We might be in Rheinfeld. There's Ebenezer. There's also Maranatha on the what we call the back road, Mandela Avenue. There are assemblies such as the Kitui Brethren Church and Bethany in Campbellville and many others if you're living in Georgetown area. But feel free to visit any of these. But if you're in central Georgetown, you can visit us at Bethel Gospel Hall in Camp Street. You would have missed the worship service, which began at 7:30, but you can join us for other seasons of refreshing. For instance, there's Sunday school at 10 o'clock for both the juniors and also for the adults. So feel free to come along and be a part of any of these sessions. We'd also invite you to write to us or mailing address this P.O. Box 10695, Georgetown, Guyana. We'd love to hear from you, what the program is doing for you, or any way you think we can improve. So feel free, write to us. We want to remind you that tomorrow afternoon you can join the Ladies Prayer Fellowship at 5 p.m. That's 5 in the afternoon, and followed by Men's Fellowship also Monday afternoon at 6 p.m. One of these are usually online, but the details, you can obtain details of joining that link from within the church. You can call the number 226-4642, 226-4642 for any information. Be a part of the Ladies' Prayer Time and the Men's Fellowship at 6 o'clock in the Mission House building itself. That's in person. On Wednesday, there is Bible study at 6:30, very interactive, very informative. That too is online, and you can get details of how you can join and be a part of that study from the same numbers that we furnished you with earlier. Friday at 6:30, there's youth fellowship for the youth and for the young of heart. Also very interactive, very informative, excellent fellowship and fun. So come along and be strengthened. If you're young, if you want to send somebody, encourage someone in your household that is a youth, do come along. 6:30 Friday evening, right here at Bethel Gospel Hall. Right. We want to also remind you that there is counseling offered for persons who are preparing for marriage at the CCC quarters, and that will be at Stanley Place and Thomas Street. So you can call or you can ask for information right there, CCC building, within the building there, and that's at Stanley Place and Thomas Street. Our brother Loris Haywood would come shortly to bring God's word to us, and be really thankful for the seasons of refreshing that we've been having. Last week we looked at the Lord's Prayer, and the week before we looked at green leaves in drought time, and we were very blessed. Today we look at when life seems unfair. So I trust that this will be a blessing to your hearts. Just stay tuned and let's hear from God through his servant, Brother Loris Haywood. So let's listen to another message in music before Brother Loris comes to share God's word.

0: Well, good morning again. One of my favorite non-devotional books is that beautiful classic by Scott Peck, The Road Less Traveled. It opens with some interesting words. Life is difficult. And then the author went on to posit, to propose, to suggest, to declare that as long as you recognize that life is difficult, then what needs to be done is to have the right tools, the right approaches to cope with the inevitable difficulties of life. But I believe you're old enough to have realized that many times it isn't just that life is difficult, and we could take that as a given, but that life many times seems very, very unfair. Why do the innocent suffer? Why do the righteous sometimes end up in severe, extreme difficulty? Why is it that folks set themselves to do good, honest intentions, integrity pursued and embraced, and you look around and those who seem to be doing well are not those who are doing good? Guess what? It's not new. And one of the glorious things about God's Word, the Bible, one of the beautiful things is that God alerts us, whether looking at life stories, at episodes and events, or as it happens in the book of Psalms. But as Steve read from Psalm 37, that's the Psalm of David. But it's one of just three, at least three, that grapple with this issue, this dilemma, this thorny matter of the wicked doing well. Not doing good, but doing well. Psalm 37 is a psalm like that. Psalm 49, one written by the sons of Korah, is similar in that regard, as well as Psalm 73, written by that beautiful priest and man of God, Asaph. They're agonizing. They're wondering aloud, God, you're on the throne. God, you're a good God. All wise, all knowing, all powerful, omnipresent. We were looking at the Lord's Prayer last week and recognizing that with Jesus teaching us to pray, our Father who is in heaven, even before we go on to the rest of the prayer, we see God's majesty. We see his authority. We see his glory, his transcendence. We see that he is God in heaven. From hallowed be thy name, we saw his holiness. He has a name, he's not a force. We saw he's personal. God teaches us to call him Father. So we see he's relational. But in spite sometimes of knowing, being aware, that as Christ said, if we being evil know how to give good things to our children, how much more will our Father give good things, give to the Holy Spirit to those who ask? We were encouraged last week, think ASK. A, ask, Christ said, shall be given. S, seek, you shall find. K, knock, it shall be opened unto you. But sometimes we look down, we look around, we look about, and what we see sometimes poses a trial and test of our faith. Don't panic, brother. Don't despair, sis. That's what life involves. And in Psalm 37, remember I said 37, 49 by Asaph and 73 deal with this issue of why do the wicked flourish? Or as they put it today, when times get hard or times get difficult. David starts by saying, fret not. Don't let your mind get all mixed up in turmoil, in confusion, broken up, besieged, just because you see wrong going on around you. There's a time perspective in his explanation. He says, they shall soon be cut down like the grass and wither as a green herb. In other words, wickedness is extremely poor as a long-term policy. People might be relentless. They might be ruthless. They might have a whole set of resources at their disposal. And they might be assured in their own minds and in their clique and company that it will always go well. The God of time and eternity says, no way, Jose, as we used to say some time ago. What's the solution? Verse 3, trust in the Lord. Put your faith, your confidence in the God who cannot lie, who cannot fail, and who assures all those who put their trust in him, I will never leave you, never forsake you. You'll always be able boldly to say, the Lord is my helper. I will not fear. What can man do to me? Recently we quoted from Jeremiah, the weeping prophet, who in chapter 17, verses 7 and 8, had said, blessed is the man who trusts in the Lord, whose hope the Lord is. He shall be as a tree planted by the waters, that spreadeth out her roots by the river, and shall not see, not balk, not wither up, not get all flustered and destroyed when heat comes. Her leaf shall be green, shall not be careful, full of care and anxiety in the year of drought, neither shall cease from yielding fruit. But it's not there alone. Let's go back to Psalm 37. Trust in the Lord, verse 3, do good. So shall you dwell in the land, and truly you shall be fed. This is the same psalm in which, by verse 25, David is saying, I have been young, and now I'm old, yet have I not seen the righteous forsaken, nor his seed begging bread. Rather, he is ever merciful and lendeth, and his seed is blessed. Trusting God, in other words, David is declaring, is not only good for you, regardless of the times being rough, hard, and the majority seeming to be running in the other direction. God is saying, all those near and dear to you would be blessed when they see and follow the example of faith. Doesn't Solomon say in Proverbs 3, trust in the Lord with all your heart. Lean not to your own understanding. In all your ways acknowledge him. He shall make your paths straight. He shall direct your paths. In Psalm 37, the key verbs around this part of the passage are trust, verse 3. Do good, verse 3. Delight, verse 4. Commit, verse 5. Rest, verse 7. But what are you delighting yourself in? Delight yourself in the Lord. He shall give you the desires of your heart. Verse 5. Commit your way to the Lord. Trust also in him. He shall bring it to pass. What is it? He shall bring forth your righteousness as the light and your judgment as the noonday. You will be validated. you'll be vindicated. You'll be the one saying, you know, God is good. Even you couldn't see it every step of the way. So by verse 7 in Psalm 37, David says, rest in the Lord. Cease from anger. Forsake wrath. The meek, he assures, shall inherit the earth and shall delight themselves in abundance of peace. Verse 11. For the rest of the time, let's ponder a few verses later down in Psalm 37. By the time we get to verse 23, we read, the steps of a good man are ordered by the Lord. And he delighteth in his way. Though he fall, he shall not be utterly cast down, for the Lord upholdeth him with his hand. I remember David Wilkerson, whose name might be best known for the book and the film, The Cross and the Switchblade, wrote a beautiful devotional called I'm Not Mad at God. And one of the devotional thoughts found him saying, you know what? You could sometimes get mixed up with the fine print, but look at the major promises of God. Major on the major things. The minor things will fall into place, basically. And this was one of the major promises he looked at. One of the others, if I recall, was, he will never leave you, never forsake you. You could always boldly say, God is my helper. But here he says, David, the steps of a righteous man, of good man, are ordered by the Lord. Have you allowed God to order your steps and to order your stops? Do you delight in his way? Do you want God to delight in yours? There's assurance. Though you might fall, you wouldn't be utterly cast down. In other words, there might be temporary setbacks. There might be disappointments. Life is like that. Labor and sorrow, Moses said in Psalm 90. But God upholds you with his hand as long as you commit yourself to him. Be encouraged. Don't follow those who are relentless and ruthless in the pursuit of evil. God says, whether in Psalm 37 or 49 or 73, just to mention three passages, as Spurgeon would put it more concisely, the devil may be in the saddle, but God is on the throne, and it's a good, righteous, holy, blessed throne. Because the throne of grace finds him, he's both Lord and love.
1: 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We thank you again for being part of our program. We trust that it would have been a blessing to your hearts. But we look forward to having you again next week. So until then, may God richly bless you.

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Hello, Guyana, and welcome to the Full Gospel Hour. It's a joy to be with you this morning, and we do pray that today's broadcast will be a blessing to you and your family. Join with me as we lift up Guyana before the Lord. Father, this morning we thank you for Guyana. Lord, we thank you that Guyana belongs to you. Lord, even now we just apply your blood over this nation. God, we thank you for your intervention. Lord, we declare and decree an end to violence and crime. Lord, we declare and decree the peace of God in this nation. God, we thank you that law and order will prevail in our land. Lord, we just declare Jesus Christ is Lord over Guyana. We cover our nation under the blood of Jesus. We cover our borders under your blood. And we thank you, O God, for keeping us as a nation. We say, Lord, let your will be done. Let your kingdom be established in the name of Jesus. Lord, we just glorify you. We bless you and we honor you. And we thank you because you are a great God. And we declare salvation has come to Guyana. And may the will of God be accomplished in our land. In Jesus' name we pray. Amen and amen.

You know, in the name of Jesus, we have everything we need. And just as we've sung about Him as Jehovah Jireh, our provider, He is Jehovah Rapha, the God that heals us. His name is more powerful than cancer, heart disease, or any disease you can name. Whatever your need, He's here to heal you. Let's confess Him as our healer as we

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1: Good morning, radio listeners, and welcome to the Full Gospel Hour. I'm your speaker, Benjamin Stanley. I greet you in the precious name of our Savior and Lord Jesus Christ. Today, I want to continue from John chapter 14, verse 1, on the truth of Jesus Christ. Just a recap from John chapter 14, verse 1, Jesus encouraged his disciple to believe in and adhere to and trust in and rely on God. Believe in and adhere to and trust in and rely also on Him, Jesus. In the same way, as believers, we need to be encouraged and comforted. I need to be encouraged. You need to be encouraged and comforted when anxiety and confusion and fear come upon us. In verse 2 of John chapter 14, Jesus continued as he encouraged the believer, his disciple. He then now make a promise to them. And he says, "In my Father's house are many rooms. If it was not so, I would have told you." Brothers and sisters, God has an eternal home. He provides for his people. It is not primarily the size or luxury of the place, but in fact, there is a place with God for his people. Not a physical house, but his dwelling. God wants us to be with him, dwelling in his presence forever. And notice that Jesus wasn't speaking to the multitude at this time as he often do, but he was speaking to his disciples, as mentioned in last week that his disciples, those who believe in him, those who, you know, he taught, he mentored, those who were part of his ministry. Those are the people that follow him, was his disciples. And so he was talking to them because he was going away. And this going away is by death. And they were worried, they were troubled. But in verse 2, as he promised, that he is his Father's house, there are many mansions. It's in his Father's house, there are many mansions. Very often, people would say that I am a child of God, you know, mistakenly for being a God's creation. And so as Jesus spoke to his disciple, I just want to just give you a rundown when you talk about being a disciple. In John 1:12 says, "But as many as receive him," Jesus, "to them he gave the power to become sons of God, even to them that believe on his name." Romans 8:14 also tells us, "As for many are led by the Spirit of God, they are sons of God." John 1:12 tells us here that how to become a child of God or children of God by receiving Jesus and believing in him, as well as Romans 14 tells us how does a child of God live, right? It's to be led by the Holy Spirit. Have you received Jesus Christ into your heart? Do you believe in Jesus? Are you being led by the Holy Spirit? If your answer is truthfully yes, then there is room in the Father's house as Jesus promised. Brothers and sisters, Going to church alone cannot qualify you for this promise. Religion cannot qualify you for this promise. The Bible says that there was a man by the name of Nicodemus, a Pharisee, a member of the Jewish religion, and a ruler of the Jews, come to Jesus by night. And you know, it started the conversation. Jesus gets straight to the matter. Hey, don't bother with this religion. This is just my words. You must be born again. Not to enter the second time into his mother's womb, but to have a spiritual rebirth. A spiritual rebirth is to have a new beginning with God. Not a physical birth happening again. It's an inner work of God in a person's heart. A changed heart, where God begins to change you

give us an account of Jesus' death and his return. Brothers and sisters, there is hope in Jesus, hope of his return. The truth is that he will come again. His departure is not permanent. He will come again. His return, when he will gather his people to himself. Now in 1 Thessalonians chapter 4 verse 16, the Bible says, "For the Lord himself will descend from heaven with the voice of the archangel and with the trumpet of God." This speaks clearly of the return of Jesus and the gathering of his people. Those who surrender their hearts to God, those who worship God, those who live according to his word. The gathering of his people, referring to those people that I just mentioned. Matthew 24:31 tells us, "And he shall send his angels with the great sound of the trumpet, and they shall gather together his elect." Coming back to the same thing, at his people, his elect. Jesus connects this great trumpet song with the gathering of his chosen people. Brothers and sisters listening, the truth about Jesus is that he is returning soon. The truth about Jesus, his coming will be so quickly, there will not be enough time to prepare afterwards. My friends, my question to you today, are you prepared? Now the Bible tells us that there was a story with a rich man who had everything. The Bible says that he dressed in purple and all kind of had the fanciest meal. And Lazarus was there to just eat the crumbs that fall from his table. And it says as time goes on, Lazarus died. And the rich man also. But Lazarus ended up in Abraham's bosom. And the rich man was in a prepared place. I want you to know, the prepared place that Jesus is talking about is being in God's presence, dwelling in God's presence. And there is also another prepared place, a place prepared for the devil and his fallen angels. And this place is prepared for all those who rebel against God, who rejected Jesus the Savior. That place is also prepared for them. I want you to understand that the Bible tells us that if we die not knowing Jesus Christ as our Lord and Savior, you will end up in the place prepared for the devil and his fallen angels. Where will you stand right now? Are you prepared for Jesus' return? Are you prepared when he come, he would find you doing his will, fulfilling his purpose, believing, standing firmly upon his word? Are you prepared that when Jesus come, you will be ready to face him? It's promised that he will come again, and that's the truth. He will come again. My friends, I want you to understand today that Jesus is coming back. Matthew, Mark, Luke, and John all mention the same thing, that he will come again. Yes, my friends, brothers and sisters, Christ's return is soon. It's been said throughout our country, on the radio, on the television, everywhere, there's a word out, Christ is coming back soon. And that's the truth. He is coming back. Because this is the promise that he has promised us, that he will come back. He promised the disciple that he will come again. Amen. Hallelujah. Jesus came for us. Time to die for our sin. He rose from the dead to give us victory. He ascended to the Father to prepare a place for us. Jesus promised, "I will come again." John 14:1 says, 1-6, "I am the way, the truth, and the life." In the same way, Jesus promised, "I will come again." Is that the truth? Because he's a man that should not lie.

Matthew, Mark, Luke, and John gave the same account. He will die, and on the third day, he would rise again. And so he's coming back. He's alive. He's alive and well, and he's sure coming back. Are you prepared for the coming of Jesus Christ? Are you prepared that when he comes, he finds you doing the right thing? Are you prepared that you have the answer when Jesus comes? I want to encourage you today not to take the word of God like Jesus is coming again. And he has already prepared the place for his people. As mentioned in the word, that in my Father's house there are many mansions. If it wasn't so, I wouldn't have told you. And so Jesus come with the truth that in his Father's house there are many mansions or many rooms. And if it wasn't so, he wouldn't have said it. He wouldn't have mentioned it to the disciple. Room for you and I. If you don't know the Lord Jesus Christ, if you're not born again, you will not be counted. You will not be a part of this room prepared. Just like Nicodemus was told by the Lord Jesus Christ that you have to be born again. Not a physical born again, but a spiritual born again to enter in this prepared place. I want to leave this with you. Tomorrow may not be promised to anyone, as the word of God says, the acceptable time is now. You need to make it right with the Lord Jesus Christ and be a part of this prepared place. Thank you. God bless you.

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2: 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This program serves to bring you updates on the work and initiatives being undertaken by the government of Guyana.

0: Agriculture Minister Zulfikar Mustafa is assuring poultry farmers and consumers that government is closely monitoring the sector with a view to ensuring that supply continues to meet an ever-increasing demand in Guyana. This assurance comes in the wake of a request by the Guyana Poultry Producers Association for a temporary permit to import poultry products to meet a current shortfall in local production. The temporary permit would allow for the immediate importation of chicken products out of neighboring Brazil, comprising cut and whole chicken, to meet current demand. In an invited comment, Minister Mustafa said government is always cognizant of the challenges facing local poultry producers in all the categories and is always ready to step in with a variety of support measures to ensure that those challenges are mitigated against. He said that with the current El Nino conditions ongoing, there will be significant challenges to overcome in relation to the exceptionally hot days ahead and the well-being of the birds. In this regard, Minister Mustafa said his ministry, through the GLDA, is working closely with farmers to ensure that mortality is kept to a minimum, disclosing that government is also considering a number of major investments in the sector.
1: We are looking to look at the situation right now in terms of the El Nino condition that we are experiencing. Many of the livestock department, the GLDA, are working with farmers to put in mitigating measures in place so that we will avoid mortality, because this period, the heat period, might cause a lot of mortality with farmers. The government have been very supportive, you know for a fact. We have been helping farmers with getting input into the poultry industry. We have reduced all the taxes. We have made tried to make feed more available. We are working on our own feed mill. We are trying to get more chicken on the market. We are also considering and working with an investor now to build our own hatchery, hatching eggs. Production increased tremendously. We have had a number of already hatching eggs started in this country. Close to about 1 million hatching eggs have already been produced. We are working to, because Guyana demand is approximately 54 million annually. And I am hoping that within the next year from now, we'll have our own facility to produce all our hatching egg needs in Guyana. So that is a way that we are working to ensure that not only we have local consumption, certified local consumption, but we be a net exporter of poultry.
0: The issue of import permits for poultry products to ease current demand has been grossly misrepresented by opposition elements who question why this is necessary. I spoke with key players in the industry who have explained the challenges they have and continue to face as demand for the white meat surges. Mr. Mark Ross of Recess Mykoni says his farm usually produces some 12,000 meat birds per cycle, but has over the past few months fallen way behind in production. This has resulted in demand exceeding his ability to supply. He has welcomed the request by the local Poultry Producers Association, asserting that to not import chicken products at this time could negatively impact consumers.
2: The call from the Poultry Association to allow the government to facilitate this granting of permit back of poultry product back on the market, I think is a well call from the Poultry Association to the Agriculture Minister to allow importation back. Well, it wouldn't be for a very long time. Once the local market can self-serve and be sufficient on the market to serve the local market, well, I feel the Poultry Association should say, hey, Agriculture Minister, it's time for me to put a stop or put a hole on it and to allow the local poultry farmers to sell the product. If the Poultry Association didn't take this kind of step recently to allow poultry meat back on the market, import meat back on the market, I believe the price would have gone to the ceiling. Presently now, as I speak, plucked chicken is about 600, six something, so various places in the interior itself, Mudir, and most of my produce go into the interland. So to regulate the price so that everyone could afford a pound of chicken, like between 480 to 500. I think that is reasonable. It's reasonable. You're impressioning the small man at the end of the day. So with the call from the Poultry Association to the government, reaching out to the agriculture minister to allow or to facilitate this kind of initiative at this point of time, I think it's a well call.
0: Across in Region 6, poultry farmer Dunarine Arjun says the demand for chicken is at an all-time high and is still growing. And with the current shortfall in local production, the temporary import permit for chicken out of Brazil will help stabilize not only supply, but the price paid per pound of chicken by the ordinary consumer.
3: If the government imported chicken, the shortage will remain till next year. Christmas will be a shortage because chicken will take 3 weeks for hatch, 7 weeks for grow, and then plus 2 weeks for the echo. And as soon as the chicken come, the baby chicken, to grow chicken now with this heat, it ain't easy because you're not getting yield, you're not getting growth. So you get 4 or 5 pound chicken, but when the weather is normal, the chicken will get 6 pound in 7, 8 weeks. But now you take about 8 to 9 weeks to make 6 pounds. The shortage, for instance, when I do this business, you always get shortage. And then the shortage come, everybody try to put in, and then you get back the chicken in a glut. So the import chicken, I'm gonna braise the live chicken and the local chicken. In the next 4 or 5 weeks, everything go back to normal. But if you let the local chicken alone, it never be normal until next 6 months.
0: We also heard from poultry farmers from Linden and from Region 4, who are also in support of the need for temporary chicken imports to meet current demand, giving local producers the opportunity to grow their stock.
4: Now, I'm from Miller's Poultry Farm. We are located in Middies Road, Linden. This intervention by the government in order to put chicken on the road, this is something very timely, because at present what we have happening, which does happen quite frequently, is that as the demand for chicken grows, right, we end up in a shortfall. Speaking on behalf of my farm, right, we get a shortfall, so we end up with a customer that we can't supply. So this intervention is timely, you know, and I'm thankful that once this come off, that, you know, I will be a recipient, you know, so that I can play my part as a distributor in my region. As I say again, I'm from Region 10.
5: I've been doing poultry for over 30 years, and there's always a trend every year where you get shortfalls. It happens due to the weather, due to whatever other reasons. But it is very severe presently, and we're seeking the relevant authorities' intervention through the Ministry of Agriculture to assist us in obtaining supplies that we can supply our daily customers. Without that, many businesses, whether it's all food businesses, as a matter of fact, will suffer consequences of not having adequate chicken to prepare meals. You know, it's very challenging. Presently, I am out of stock. There's nothing available. Nothing, absolutely nothing. Zero milch. So it would be very timely on behalf of the ministry to intervene and help us in acquiring supplies.
0: Poultry production is cyclical. There is the importation of eggs, then the eggs must be hatched, then distributed to the farmers, then a period of growth to maturity, and off to market. Any disruption in this cycle impacts the overall production cycle and therefore availability of supply for existing demand. Mr. David Fernandes is the Managing Director of Bounty Farms Limited, one of Guyana's largest importer of eggs and producer of chicken. He says, while Guyana's production capacity has grown significantly over the last few years, demand has also grown significantly. He explained the recent history of poultry production in Guyana, pointing to the various shocks that have impacted local producers from 2020 onwards.
6: To produce chicken is a 10-week cycle. So you order eggs, we import eggs, it takes 3 weeks to hatch and 6 weeks to grow. So if you're going to increase production nationally, it takes that time, and if you're going to reduce production nationally, it takes that time. So there always, over the years, have periods of gluts and shortages. In 2019, there was actually a period of time when we were quite stable in our production. And in fact, at that time, we were almost fully self-sufficient in chicken. Obviously, we know COVID hit us 2020. And also, at the same time, we had tremendous amount of rainfall for the 3 years after 2020. And that also came at the same time when we had a disease called inclusion body hepatitis, and that affected quite a few of our farmers, small, medium, and large scale. In fact, it really debilitated many farmers who could not replace chickens, and they actually came out of business. So by the end of 2023, we got to a point, I think August 2023, we had the start of an El Nino. And we saw a bit of recovery. We were vaccinated for this disease, and we saw a rebound. Now, it takes time for us to get back to the levels of production we were in 2019. And so in the private sector, small, medium, and large scale farmers started to rebuild. We still were affected by IDH, but at the same time, as we recall, the president and the government made a decision to import chicken to basically help to offset the shortfall that we had during a period of time. Early 2026, we started to see less of an issue of IBH, and the production was really doing well. Farmers started to report really good growth and also low mortality. So we still had imports at the time, and the production locally was a lot larger. And so it caused a glut. So for the first time since 2020, in 2026, we started seeing that the industry had recovered quite a bit. And we, for the first time in a long time, we had a bit of a glut. So we had made a representation to the government during, I think, April or May this year to reduce imports, legitimate imports, to be exact, because we can control illegitimate imports. And that was done. What I did is gave farmers a chance to get rid of the stocks that they had. But at that moment, farmers, because things were moving so slow on their farms, small, medium, and large scale, they couldn't place baby chicks back. So the hatcheries were being left with a lot of baby chicks, not knowing what to do because the farmers couldn't clean up and prepare their pens because the chickens were too old in the system. So that caused a reduction in imports of hatching eggs. That takes 10 weeks, as I said before, to change the production levels nationally. So having reduced legitimate imports, 10 weeks after that, which is in July, we started to see the effects of the reduction in placements of chickens on the ground. So having unearthed that, we decided to share this information with the government so that they could, in the short term, because it's very important that we represent the farmers of our nation. In the short term, we need to monitor this thing very closely and only have imports allowed until we can be recovered as a production sector and have it be readjusted. So at the same time that we need to defend 100% always the farmers, small, medium, and large scale farmers, we need to defend also the consumer. So if we see that this thing will get really out of whack for the consumer as well, we need to share this information.
0: Mr. Fernand says the poultry sector, unlike other livestock sectors like cattle or fish, face unique challenges.
6: So if we think of cattle like cows and sheep, and we think of fish, so wild caught fish in the Atlantic, those livestock sectors are different because if you don't have sales for beef, you just leave the cows in the pasture. Similar with sheep, if you don't have sales for fish, you leave them in the Atlantic. But if the sales are increased, you just go to the pasture and you do more. So they don't have to have like us, where it is very commercial poultry, even if it's a housewife or some working class person doing it on a little extra income basis. They have to keep them in a confined space and they have to buy feed. So you have to buy commercial feeds for it to be a success. And if you can't get your chickens sold, the next limitation is how am I going to store these birds if I process them? For how long will I have to store them for? So the next phase of our development as an industry is actually increasing processing and increasing storage. Because all developed countries, they don't have this ongoing situation because they do have large storage facilities that actually help to reduce or mitigate this change in the scenario. And I think that as our industry evolve, I know for sure there are some people in the private sector that are expanding their storage facilities, which is critical. And I know government is speaking about expanding the storage facilities.
0: With regard to cold storage facilities, Agriculture Minister Zulfikar Mustafa says work has already begun in this regard.
7: We have had a number of those facilities being installed in various parts of the country. We are looking at places like Region 9, we are looking at Region 6, we are looking at Region 3. We have already had in Region 3 being installed. Region 2 we are looking also. So we have a whole program that we are putting in place to ensure that we enhance and expand our cold freezing facility around the country, cold storage facility around the country. Besides that, we have mobile cold storage too that are going to various parts of the country. So all in all, we are trying to ramp up and improve and expand the whole cold storage facility within the poultry sector.
0: All stakeholders have expressed confidence that once the imports arrive in a timely manner, local demand will be met over the next month or two, by which time local producers will be back up to full capacity, ensuring that not only availability of chicken, but stability in the price paid per pound by consumers all the way through to Christmas. Now, just a matter of months away.

0: On Friday, August 14, 2026, the government provided an update on Guyana's El Niño situation and ongoing energy challenges. The session highlighted impacts on local water resources, agriculture, and communities, alongside action steps to meet rising power demands and improve grid reliability. Let's listen now to the opening remarks, which was delivered by Prime Minister the Honorable Brigadier Retired Mark Phillips, followed by a presentation from Minister Deodat Indar.
1: As promised, on any major event or activity in the country, we will engage the media. And today's engagement, we want to talk about energy, especially during this period. As you know, end of July, running straight into September, October is the usual dry season in Guyana. But because of the El Niño southern oscillation, there's a phenomenon that results in unusual weather patterns throughout the world. And as it relates to Guyana, we will, and we are, as a matter of fact, already enduring an unusual dry season. Right, temperatures a bit high, be no rainfall or little rainfall during this period, and the demand for energy, especially electricity, would normally go up. So we have reached an unusual peak in demand for electricity, and that unusual peak has caused us to devise a plan to ensure reliable supply of electricity, right? And also at the same time creating the necessary reserves to not only provide for households but also for the business sector, the industrial sector in Guyana. So I'll ask Minister Indar to start the briefing, outline the situation or the problem that we are enduring now, and go into our plans to address these problem areas. Over to you, Minister Indar.
2: Thank you very much, Honorable Prime Minister, and thank you all for coming at the short notice. So, right now, as at last night and the night before, we saw the grid, which is the Demerara Integrated Connected System, Barbies Integrated DBIS. We saw that recorded a demand of 242.64 megawatts. It's the highest we have had since the grid was formed. Last year, we saw a demand peak of 221 megawatts. So in a single year, it rose by 21.6 megawatts, which is a significant swing in demand. Based on the look ahead from the planners at the Guyana Power and Light, the expectation that this will continue to grow somewhere in the vicinity around 266 megawatts during this hot season between August, September, and October. These 3 months is going to be the hottest months on record, and it is driving up the use of energy and the demand on the grid. So during September and October, we are monitoring this by the hour. We expect it to increase to 266 megawatts. Now, the increase is due to, one, the weather, the hotness of the temperature, increase housing activities in the country. As you know, there's a massive amplified housing drive, and there's a lot of customers that are now on the grid, far more than before. I'll go into that just now. Commercial operations as well as industrial customers. So just to give you a flavor of what we're talking about in terms of the number of customers. In 2020, when we took government, the customer base at GPL was 204,000. As at the end of July, Actually, as of yesterday, we checked the customer base. It's 250,000, an increase of about 45,000 customers on the grid over the past couple of years. So in 7 months, from the end of 2025 to July month, in that 7 months, 5,000 customers went onto the grid. Just in that short period there. I have to tell you the speed of what the demand is on the grid. A point to note, in 2020, when we took government, we had 204,000 customers. The peak demand then was 125 megawatts. Now it's 242.6 and counting, literally doubled in the period of the year, literally doubled the demand on the grid. So those are the facts that are recorded on the data capture systems at GPM. Please allow me to go through the individual regions of the country, what is happening. I wanted to give you a flavor of what's happening in the country. So in Region 2, let's start in Region 2, which is off-grid. It's not on the DBIS, but there's a separate grid in Region 2. The demand in 2025 was 8 megawatts. The demand now is 12.5 megawatts. It grew by 4.5 megawatts. That's a significant growth in Region 2. We have, in Region 2, enough capacity to deal with that. We have 17 megawatts of installed engines, and we have 5 megawatts of battery associated with the solar farm. So in total, we have about 22 megawatts in Region 2. So we can deal with the demand there. So we don't have a problem there at this point. Region 3, which is the Essequibo Islands, West Demerara, it's part of the DBIS system. So I will explain to you. So Vredenhoek Power Plant have 26.1 megawatts of generation there. We have never had a problem in Region 3 when it comes to power generation. We have seen now that the demand has moved from around 26 megawatts to 41 megawatts. A significant jump, about 15 megawatts. So between Vredenhoek Power Plant and the substation there, and Kingston Power Plant and the substation there, there's a line across the river, a cable that we have. From time to time, you will read in the news when people pull the cable, they drop anchor on the cable. A couple of years ago, a ship dropped an anchor and cut the cable. We had to put it together. Took us some time. So whenever there's a shortfall in Region 3, power is transmitted from Kingston to Vredenhoek and distributed. If there's a shortfall over in the Georgetown area, East Bank and so on, and they have excess in Region 3, the power comes over as well. But it only transmits around 7 megawatts because of the amount of damaging and splicing to that cable in the past. Two nights ago, that 7 megawatts that we normally would transmit bulk power of 7 megawatts, because the risk of what we call the thermal limit of the cable has transmitted 15 megawatts, an additional 8 megawatts, just to deal with the power demand in Region 3. So we have an issue with that cable where we can't put so much, because when power moves through, when the current moves through these cables, they're armored cables, but they got a lot of wires inside of them and cores and so on. And the heat of moving bulk power additional to what it is, the safe limit, can literally fry that cable and create more problems for us, because you will not be able to satisfy the demand in Region 3 if anything is wrong with that cable. As I said, they only have 26.1 megawatts of generators at Vredenhoek, and the peak demand over there is 41 megawatts now. So there's a problem. Now, let me just tell you what we're doing with that. We're going to run a second cable from Princess Street to Vredenhoek. We're going to start that in the new week. Right? We'll lay it on the river floor. So take 7 megawatts over there, so we can be able to balance the load in Region 3. I want to to come now to... Before I come to Region 4, we have a contract that we signed at the end of 2025 to do a cable, a new cable, to replace this one, the same cable that moves power, because it literally rests on the river floor, and because of that, we can't dredge the river, because it literally is a bar there, the cable is a bar there. So we have gone into contract to put a cable under the river 25 meters down, so that we can dredge after that cable is going to install the bore on it, the bore for 25 meters depth. We can have about 180 megawatts moving through that. It was designed for that. We are still working that out with the contractor. We might get a little less because of the heat transfer and the soil there. But we have a contract right now being actively executed to go 25 meters down so that we can move more power, about 180 megawatts. So from gas to energy, they have a line coming across the river that we built. Now power can come to Vidanoop through that line to Kingston and distribute to the rest of the grid. That is creating a ring distribution system of the power. That is something we never had in the past. So that contract is actively being executed, but the immediate intervention will be the cable from Princess Street to Vidanoop to deal with the power there. Because we don't want to go to load shedding because we don't have the generation capacity. The generation capacity is on this one side of the river, and the demand has increased on the other side of the river. Now, I want to go to Region 4 now. Let's start with the East Coast area. So there's a feeder that moves. The feeder, when I say feeder, is a 13.8 kV lines that moves the power, and then it goes into the house or the businesses. That's when I say the word feeder, that is what I mean. So there's a feeder, which we call the F2 feeder, that moves from Sophia, and it goes to Ogle till up to Success. And then it has, that will be south of the railway embankment on the same line. That feeder is designed to carry about 8 to 9 megawatts of power. The night before, we did some work yesterday. The night before, they had 3 to 4 trips on the feeder. It's not a generation issue. If the feeder is designed to carry 8 to 9 megawatts, and the demand in the area has gone beyond that, the heat in the line causes it to trip. So it's not a generation issue. The line can't take the amount of power that is demanded in the area. So it trips. So people get 3-4 outage in within the peak period. The peak period for GPL, we recognize between 7 p.m. to 9 p.m. That is when everybody put on their light, the AC, bars are open, everything, you know, is happening. So that is when the peak happens, and you got a lot of trip there. So yesterday, we offloaded some of the power from that onto another feeder to take it in. So we actually split it, the load, so that you don't get the trip. We reduce the temperature on the feeder that is going to Oval Success area and the railway embankment area. Now, there's another problem in the main Georgetown area. So New Georgetown substation, which is where the Eagle roundabout is, there's a substation there. That substation receives 70 megawatts now from the power ship too. So it goes there and then it distributes all over with the different distribution line to take power up the East Bank in Georgetown area, some of the East Coast and so on. Right? So that substation there, we have to do some work there, because some of the feeders that are going to Eccles area, more Horstelling going down, that's it, sometimes they trip a lot too. So we have to do some changes to that substation, and it will take about 8 hours to do, because there's a lot of work to deal with all of the new panels, the switch gear and so on. We have to change out to make sure that we can receive this power and distribute it properly. So I think Sunday we will do that. Sunday we will do that work to upgrade that substation to deal with the bulk power that is coming into it to distribute it. Further on the East Bank, we have the similar issue as what's happening in Ogle. Gardner Eden power plant takes power straight up to Timiri, Kurukuru area, straight up the Linden-Suzdike Highway. So that line that takes the power up, again, it has reached its what we call the thermal limit. The rose feeders are designed to take about 8 to 9 megawatts, and because more demand is happening on that side, a lot of shore bases, industrial development, new housing scheme, people have warehousing, all kind of things, development is happening on that one side, you find that that line trips a lot. So what we are doing there is that we have contracted, that is one of the priority feeders. There's no other one where we can offload some of the power to. There's no other feeder running parallel to it. There's not. As they have on the Ogle, we could have taken off some of the power. That side don't have that. So we're building another parallel feeder to take off some of the load from that line. Last night, we only took off one industrial customer from that area, and the voltage was stabilized. They had no trip. One big customer that uses 1 to 1.5 megawatts of power. We just took them off during the peak, and the line was stable. They didn't have no trip on it. So clearly, there are some large customers on the grid that are using the power simply because GPL produces and sells power at a subsidized rate because of fuel. And if persons were to go do self-generation, they will have to incur the cost of fuel, and it will be more expensive for them. So a lot of the big industrial customers on the grid. So that is on the East Bank side. So we have that feeder is going to be constructed. It'll take about 3 months. So we build it in stages and keep offloading the power in phases so that it can reduce the amount of power going to that side. Region 5, there is a line that takes power to Barbies and brings power back as well too. We have a 36 megawatt ship in the Barbies River at Everton there. So that line, we call it the L21 in GPL, it moves power to Barbies. That line there moves over 25 megawatts. It was built years ago, since in the 70s. We are now building a completely new line going up there from Eccles by Goodfellow-Acting area. We are building a 230,000 volts line from there straight up to Barbies, a place called Williamsburg. That project is currently being executed by two international companies, Power China and Kalapataru. They are building that line. So we are building a new line there. But because that line is now moving 25 megawatts of power, if a machine passes around it, trips it. It doesn't even have to touch it. If a machine is cleaning a drain, a contract is somewhere down there, and they swing the machine near the magnetic field of the line, it trips the line. And once it trips the line, it's moving 25 megawatts of power. Sometimes you've got major outages and disruptions. So we are dealing with the Region 5 aspect to move the line there too. And it will have some drop-off at Trafalgar, where we have a substation. We'll have different 69 line moving to bring down the power into the communities. Now, in Region 6, over the past couple days, we've had significant amount of voltage fluctuation. So much so that it affects the water wells that we have up there too. So persons were getting voltage problems, fluctuation. And because of that, the water plants them shut down to protect itself from damage. So they were out of water a couple of days. Last night, a couple of interventions was made. One is that we took off two customers from the line again, two big customers, and the voltage just stabilized itself. Two massive customers came off. We had to take them off during the peak to make sure that the voltage is stabilized. Tomorrow, we'll send two more engines. Before we go to what we're doing in terms of boosting the generation, in Region 6, at Cane Field is a substation. The substation have a cable about 2,000 feet long, an armored cable, a fat cable, that moves the power from the substation, transfer it into the feeder lines. Because of the demand up in Barbies, the cable, it gets hot, and it trips. Because of the amount of power that is needed in Region 6, it shuts off. So what we tend to do is bring power from Skellon, 10 megawatts, to 12 megawatts between there, and Cane Field, and we push it. So in the middle, at Belvedere, in that vicinity there, the voltage tends to drop. So we are going to take up 2.2 megawatts of power. Two generators will go up there over the weekend, and we're going to hook it up directly to the feeders to offset the amount of power coming through that single cable. It's a single point of failure. And that would be able to deal with the voltage fluctuation in a way that you don't have the level of fluctuation that you have now. So Region 6, in terms of the water too, that they had some problems, GWI sent up a pump there to at least let the Kenny area to make sure that they have water as well too. But the plants are back up as of last night because the power has stabilized. So that's for Region 6. Now, there was a generator located at Canefield, a Hyundai generator for 4.5 megawatts that suffered a turbocharger issue. We have ordered the part. In a 3 weeks' time, we should be able to get that turbocharger up back and that engine up back so that it can carry, it can add forward to the stabilization of the voltage on that line that is moving till to Crabwood Creek. Now, I want to talk a little about the generation. So right now, we have a demand of 2.64, and as of this morning, we have a reliable generation of 256 megawatts. That's the reliable generation as of this morning. We will have, let me just go through the couple that we have. We will have another engine from Garden of Eden coming in at 9.3 megawatts. What time will we get that?
3: Over the weekend.
2: By Monday. So by Monday, we should have 265 megawatts. By the end of August, we have three more interventions that can bring the 4.5 megawatts Hyundai back in place in 3 weeks' time. The part will be here. We'll put it on turbocharger. We will have another 5.5 megawatts in another 4 weeks. It's an engine that is currently being under major overhaul that will get finished. And then the power ship also have another 5 megawatts of power that will be coming online before the end of August. So at the end of August, we will have 280.3 megawatts of power. So if the power continued to rise as we expect it to be, the power demand continued to rise as we expect it to be in September and October, at least we will have 280 megawatts. We expect it to go somewhere around 266, as I mentioned earlier, 266 megawatts during this period. Now, there are some decisions that the government has made, cabinet, for conservancy purposes. So there's some decisions that the cabinet has made to deal with the demand side as well as conservative initiatives for power usage. The first one is that all government buildings in the afternoon or when people finish working, they got to take off the internal lights and the ACs and so on. A circular will be issued to every permanent secretary to ensure their ministries comply. From time to time, people leave on AC, they leave on the lights and so on. Just, you know, burning energy that is not necessary. So we are enforcing that from the government. So we're starting there, all government buildings. The second thing that we found when we did a check is that we have put in a number of grounds across the country with massive floodlights. And sometimes they are on during the peak hours and nobody is using the ground. So we're working with the Ministry of Youth, Sport and Culture to take those off because there's no event on the ground. The lights are just on and it's just taking up the usage of energy on the grid. So that is, and that's a major part of the demand side that we're dealing with, to bring down the demand on the grid. There are some large customers that we have asked them to come off the grid that have self-generating capacity to come off the grid during the peak so that we can have a stable grid and it's not running on, you know, on at the engines are not running on the max capacity because sometimes when they run on the max capacity, some of these engines that we have in the system, they're old and they kind of back down. We are also asking the general public to look into ways in which they can conserve the uses of energy. If they have lights that they're not used, unnecessary equipment that is being used that are not, you know, critical to them, and any other thing that they can do in the household or in their businesses to reduce their own bill. And by reducing their own bill, they will reduce the demand on the grid. So we're asking the general public to just to be aware that we have a hot season, the grid is taxed at the point where, you know, it's literally, you know, at the highest on record, and we are asking the general public to look into conservancy initiatives. At the end of the year, myself and Prime Minister have gotten the commitment from Linsyka, the gas-to-energy contractor, that we will get one of the turbines that will generate 57 megawatts of power. So that will also add to what we are doing in terms of power generation. Just to make another point, that since we come into office from 2020 to now, we have added 196 megawatts of additional power, right? From what we got when we came in 2020, we have added 196 megawatts of power. So Bartica has an available capacity of 5.3 megawatts, and the demand there is 3.6 megawatts. So we are good in Bartica. We have installed another engine there of 2.2 megawatts. So that will take us to a generative capacity of 7.5 megawatts in Bartica. And they only use about 3.6. So they are okay in Bartica. Region in Letem, they are okay in Letem in terms of generative capacity. In Madia, in the township of Madia, they are okay there with generative capacity. In Kwakwani, the same thing, they are okay with generative capacity. Mabaruma, Port Kaichuma, Machu's Ridge, they all have capacity that are more than the demand of those communities. And we continue to add more generative capacity to the areas that we see that the demand is growing. Now, we have a peculiar problem in Region 10. Region 10, Boosai is a generation company that provides power to the Mackenzie and the Wisme area. Two nights ago, we saw the peak reach 15.1 megawatts. And Boosai only gives us generation of over 14.1 megawatts. So we were short on generation there. So the only place we're short on generation is in 10. Now, what there's a phenomenon that is happening in Region 10 driven by economic activity where the sawmillers go and set up there. So right now they have, we counted them, and we met with them yesterday, and we'll meet with them after this press conference. They have 32 sawmills set up in Region 10. And those 32 sawmills use mostly wood miser to cut the wood. And they use a high-speed motor. And the high-speed motor, it uses a lot of power. And that has added to the demand significantly in Linden. So we met with them yesterday, and we have asked them to operate during the hours. So Linden have two peak during the day, between 1 to 3 o'clock in the day. 8 p.m. during the day, there's the peak then. And then in the night as well, between 7 to 9, there's another peak. So they have two times in the day that they see the demand spikes to the highest level. So they have been asked to work between 10 p.m. to 6 a.m. That is when people turn off the lights, the shops are closed down, and the demand drops. At least they can kick in their thing and they won't tax the grid further than it's already overtaxed at this point. So there are a couple of things that we're doing. One, some of the sawmillers have one connection for the business as well as the household. So we are detaching those to make sure that the house have power. Because if they take off the power during the day, they mean the business, the sawmiller's business will be out of power and their house will be out of power because one connection. We are trying to detach those so that you have a household meter and you have a commercial meter. Because in Linden, we don't have an industrial tariff. You have a household tariff of $5 per kilowatt hour and a commercial tariff for 12 Guyanese dollars, which is far, maybe one-fifth of what people pay on the grid in Georgetown. One-fifth of the price, which is 12 Guyanese dollars. So I guess that because of that incentive, a lot of the sawmill is set up in Linden. So we're working with that, with the sawmills. We're also engaging BOSAI to add an additional 3 megawatts of power to that grid deal. Immediately, we are engaging them. The conversation is ongoing. So just to explain how the sawmills are scattered, so there's 24 of them on the Mackenzie side, which is managed by the Linden Electrification Company Incorporated, LECI. And on the Wismer side, they have the co-op that manages 8 of the sawmills. They collect the funds from 8 of the sawmills. So we're working with them to resolve this matter. So in Linden also, we have a number of solar grids that we contracted some time ago. We should get one of them. So there's 15 megawatts of solar that is for the Linden under the Geisol project. It was 8 in Region 2. It was 10 in Region 6 and 15 in Linden. So we have one of the solar farm at Dakaura for 3 megawatts. That should finish by the end of the year. We have one at Block 37,

0: I didn't know. I spoke about Richmond. Started with Richmond. So you would see from time to time that we are building out a new backbone for the electrical system. So right now we have under active contract and execution 425 kilometers of what we call the 13.8 feeder lines. Right? We have 425 kilometers is under contract and then being executed. So that is a significant amount. In Borbee's area, from Williamsburg straight to New Amsterdam, from Kurukuru end to Annandale housing scheme in that area, what is the name of the place? Blygerval? How do you pronounce the place? Blygerval?
1: Baijival.
0: So from Kurukuru end to Baijival, and then we have in Region 3, which we call Zone 3, we have from Wales, Tilta Parika, and in the islands Legwan and Wakenham. So the 425 is throughout the entire grid to build back most of these old transmission lines. Now, over the course of the most recent history, we have done a lot of maintenance work. Where's the maintenance pipe? So you would see a lot of notice going out where we do a lot of maintenance. And I just wanted to give you a flavor of the amount of maintenance is going on in this grid. So just on the transformers alone, we have changed out about 1,000 transformers. That is the transformers on the grid. We've changed out about 1,000.
2: For this year.
0: For this year alone. That's a single year. In network extension, about 104 kilometers of extension of networks. Changing out of component parts like conductors and so on is over 55 kilometers of it we have done.
2: Yeah.
0: Jumpers, which is there's a component part on the feeder as well, over 105 kilometers of it. So we have done significant amount of work on maintenance of the grid. But what is happening now is because the overall demand is raising, it is putting pressure, and the thermal limits of some of these feeders are causing these trips. We have on active duty, 24-hour service. We have 3 shifts. We have 81 teams of emergency response contractors. So that if anything happens, we have contractors spread out across the country to address these issues.
3: You have been listening to an update on Guyana's El Nino situation and ongoing energy challenges, featuring Prime Minister Brigadier Retired Mark Phillips and Minister Deodat Indar detailing measures to safeguard our water resources, agriculture, and power sector.
4: Brought us to the end of Information for Nation Building. This program serves to bring you updates on the work and initiatives being undertaken by the government
5: of Guyana. As Guyana proudly hosts the 57th Annual General Assembly of the Caribbean Broadcasting Union, we welcome local and international delegates visiting from the Caribbean and abroad. We thank you for your participation and sponsorship of this event. And now, we recognize our valued regional sponsors. 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
1: Welcome to Gospel Showcase, the home of inspiring melodies, powerful testimonies, and the very best in gospel music. 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Right now on Gospel Showcase, we have a very special guest. She wears many hats, and she wears them all for the glory of God. She is an attorney at law, a gospel recording artist, and a powerful worship leader. She is also a dance instructor and choreographer who serves with Kadosh Movement Ministry and Worship in Spirit and Truth Ministry International. As a devoted follower of Christ, she loves youth ministry and creative arts. She is a youth leader at Bethel Gospel Hall, the music council leader for the Baptist Convention of Guyana, and the music leader at her home church, Grace Baptist Church. Ladies and gentlemen, the multi-talented Naomi Dos Ramos. Naomi, welcome to the show.
2: Hi, thank you for having me.
1: Well, we are so happy to have you here, but let's dive right into your journey. Mm-hmm. You are a lawyer, a singer, a dancer, and a youth leader. Mm-hmm. How do you balance your busy legal career with your ministry life?
2: Well, balancing is something that I acknowledge can be a challenge from time to time. It really is just a matter of figuring out what's important or what deserves your priority on a day-to-day, week-to-week basis, and just trying to time manage as best as possible. Some weeks are harder than others, but it's just a matter of knowing what you need to do, what can be delegated, and what really, as much as you might want to do it, is not really your responsibility or something you should just let go.
1: Do you have a schedule that you work with?
2: I do have a schedule. I try to log everything in my calendar. Otherwise, I will forget. There's too much going on. I'm tired all the time. But I do try to keep a schedule. And I have had to learn to just say no to things sometimes, because I might be able to do it, but then I'll be thoroughly or completely overwhelmed at the end of the week or at the end of the day.
1: Yeah, saying no is very important, because sometimes we find it hard to say no because you want to do all of the things, but and you're capable of doing all of them, but you have to also rest. Rest is also equally important. When did you realize you had a passion for gospel music and leading worship?
2: Well, if I could just go back a little.
1: Right ahead.
2: I always liked singing. I grew up in my father was a worship leader. My grandfather was family teach, so that there's some amount of music in my lineage. I won't say some amount. My father and my grandfather were both singers, but watching my parents being involved in worship ministry, going to church myself, I always had a love and appreciation for it. Always felt inclined to music. But it wasn't until about 2016, when I rededicated my life to Christ, is when I started to feel inspired to write gospel music. Prior to that, I would just be making up little songs in my mind, writing down a few that sounded a little catchier than others. But it wasn't until that point that I started to write specifically gospel music, and then around 2017, 2018 is when I really started getting into worship ministry in my church, in my convention, where people started, you know, including me on ministry teams. And then I just started studying it as well, so I can understand what it is that I'm doing and how to function in this ministry as well.
1: What is your favorite part about worshiping?
2: My favorite part of worshiping, I would say that I think I just love the opportunity that I have to be able to lead people in worship. I love worshiping God with my life, with music, with my voice. But I understand that worship ministry is in itself a responsibility, and it is a privilege to serve in that capacity. It's something I take seriously and I pursue with as much excellence as I can. But it's just knowing that, you know, it's just knowing that God has, you know, chosen me, given me this opportunity, and I am grateful for that opportunity to just be able to create a space where I can, you know, invite God in and then invite the congregation to also be a part of that as well.
1: Yeah, and worship is a lifestyle.
2: Yes, worship, it has to be. You can't take people somewhere you've never been.
1: Right.
2: And then what you see on stage or what you see in any sort of public space is often a reflection of what's going on behind the scenes.
1: Mm-hmm.
2: You can't necessarily fake it. And even if you do manage to convince people, you can't fool God.
1: Yeah.
2: So you have to walk it out every day. Otherwise, you're singing and you might be lifting up your hands and jumping up and down. Mm-hmm. But ultimately, worship is for God and to God. And if he's not pleased with how you're living your life, expended a lot of energy for nothing.
1: Yeah, and it's not a performance either.
2: Not a performance.
1: How does your faith in Jesus Christ help you when you're working as an attorney at law?
2: My faith in Jesus Christ helps me a lot, I would say, because primarily sometimes there might be topics. So I work at the Court of Appeal as Judicial Research Counsel. I've been called to the bar for about 4 years in Guyana, and this year I'll make 2 years in Trinidad. But when it comes to my work, sometimes you're asked questions that you don't know the answer to. I find a lot of law is learning how to find the answer, because there are lots of questions, lots of issues that come up that you may not have learned in school and you just straight up do not know the answer to. And sometimes I might be sitting there like I'm searching, I'm not finding anything. And all you can really do in that situation is like, okay, God, dear God, what to do here? Like, am I approaching this correctly? And then all of a sudden I might get this idea to go down and search for a specific document or go and find this book. And then I open the book and then I open it at the page. It's like these little things that help me. And it's just because I know that God is my helper and there's no situation that he can't help me in. So whenever I find myself in any sort of challenge or difficulty in my work, I just say, okay, God, help me with this, because I can't figure it out.
1: Yeah. And I'm sure he's pleased by you asking for help, because he is our ever-present help in the time of need, in the time of trouble.
2: Mm-hmm.
1: You wrote a song called In Awe in 2023.
2: Mm-hmm.
1: And this was when you were producing your EP.
2: Mm-hmm.
1: And you knew that your EP needed 3 songs.
2: Yeah.
1: And so you had to write, but you weren't inspired to write anything since 2021.
2: Mm-hmm.
1: We were having that discussion. And so time was running out. Walk us through that period in your life where you were writing this song In Awe for that EP.
2: I was just about a year into practice. When I wrote that song, it was October. And I think they told me that the musicians, the persons that I was working with, they were leaving and all of that. So at that point, after, I would say, wrestling back and forth on whether or not I should put out music, that's 2022 to about, let's say, August 2023. It was a period where I was getting closer to God and kind of launching out, trusting that this is something that he wanted me to do, knowing that, okay, it has to have 3 songs. Like, that's just the figure that I just felt like, this mm-hmm. is what the project has to be, 3 songs. And not being able to find the third. I'd written a lot of songs at that point, but none of them seemed to fit. The other two I had written previously, and they felt like appropriate choices for this project. And it was just, I think because of where I was, just in this place of like growing closer to God, it kind of forced me to lean on him even more, pray even more, because I have to get a 3rd song. I haven't written anything in a year or change. So it was really like, God, if this is something you want me to do, you are going to have to, you know, make it happen. You're going to have to show me what it is, give me some inspiration, lead me to a verse, something. And up to that point, like I said, it was another 2 weeks before the musicians left the country. They weren't coming back until March, April. And I needed to get the project out by the end of November. And at that point, I was like, you know what? Maybe I didn't hear God right. Maybe it's just going to be two songs. And when I was just still and I had accepted the fact that, you know, maybe I was wrong. God didn't say three. Maybe he said two. Maybe I was just being ambitious. And I was laying there. And then I got the inspiration for the song. I just started hearing the melody and just kind of fiddling with it in my mind. And then the words came shortly after. Even the direction or the way I should have sung some of the notes. I remember, so the song says, "The God who's creator of the universe and stars made me and called me his own." And I wanted to do, "What was it about me with descending a throne so I could have a love I've never known?" And I could hear, like, the Holy Spirit say, "No, don't sing it like that. Like, sing it like this." And at first, I didn't quite understand. But then once I changed it, I felt like even the atmosphere in my room shifted.
1: Yeah.
2: And then as I continued, you know, singing, just toying. To me, I was toying with it because I wasn't taking it seriously because I already accepted that maybe I was wrong.
1: Yeah.
2: And then by the time I got to that first phrase, you know, "You surround me in your presence," I was literally surrounded by his presence in that moment. And it really confirmed to me that no, you didn't hear God wrong. This is something he wants you to do, and what he starts, he'll sustain and he'll help you through. You might not be able to do it in your own capacity, but that's a point, you know, like you're supposed to lean on him and rely on him in it.
1: Yeah, depending on God is so key, so awe-inspiring. Well, let's listen to this amazing track right now. Here is In Awe by Naomi Dos Ramos.

0: Welcome back to Gospel Showcase. That was In Awe by our guest Naomi Dos Ramos. It's such an uplifting song, Naomi. The lyrics really urge us to trust God where we kind of trace Him. And that backstory as well is also so inspiring. God is good. God is good. That's all I can say. I want to dive a bit deeper into your personal walk with God.
1: Okay.
0: Your parents are ardent Christians. You grew up in church, but there was a time when you strayed away from God. Walk us through that time, and how did you find your way back?
1: I remember I used to have a hard time talking about that period of my life because, you know, I used to feel embarrassed about it. But I think it's so important to talk about it because I think people see me where I am now and think I was always like this. So I'm going to be one of the persons that, you know, support that, you know, PK stereotype because my father is a pastor.
0: Yeah.
1: And my mom, everybody, you know, they were in church. They always made sure we went to church. We did all of the things. But I think when I was a teenager, I, you know, like you go to school and you just start to experience things outside of the controlled environment of your house.
0: Mm-hmm.
1: And there's something about the life outside that just seems a little bit more exciting, just seems a little bit more enticing. And I couldn't live like that and live in my parents' house without consequence. One of the things I did was that I was just one person at home and one person at church and a different person in school. And I remember, like, in school, I used to curse all the things. And I remember I got to a point in, this was 2016, I went to camp and all of that. And it felt as though everything the pastor was talking about, it really applied to me. And I felt very convicted. And at the time, one of the things I distinctly remember him speaking about was just like your consumption, like talking about music that we listen to. And I remember thinking, okay, I know that some of the company that I was keeping, they weren't living lives that glorified God.
0: Yeah.
1: Some of the conversations that I was having, the words I was using, the music I was consuming, like, if my life is supposed to glorify God, then what I'm doing right now is not doing that. And I just remember feeling so much conviction about that and just making a decision from that day to just stop. It was literally a case where I was like, okay, I know what it is I have to do. And the funny thing is that sometimes you go part and chase after or participate in the things that everyone else is doing because it looks so fun and it's so cool and just doesn't seem like it matters or it's not that serious. And then you find yourself experiencing certain challenges in your life. And for me, I found that when I was not walking with God, when I was distant from Him, not reading my Bible, not praying, living a life that did not glorify Him, living a life that did not honor Him, that I started experiencing a lot more anxiety. I was very depressed for a period of time, like losing weight, the whole nine yards, like sleeping all the time, all of this stuff. And I remember, like, it had gotten so bad. Like, there was a point where I was at a place where I felt like, you know, if I went to sleep tonight and I didn't wake up tomorrow, it was perfectly okay. Mm-hmm. Like, I was fine with that. And in that place, like, that for me was like the lowest I think I've ever been. And I remember having these thoughts, and in the middle of those thoughts, I think it was either my mom or somebody, like I think it was my mom, actually. I remember one time I was just in my room, just like in the dark and all of that. And she was like, what's going on with you? Like, there's something going on with you. And like, basically, when she brought it to my attention, I'm like, okay, I've let this go on for too long.
0: Yeah.
1: I need to get back on track. And I started just by listening to gospel music, just listening to Christian music, allowing that to inspire me, allowing that to motivate me, like allowing that music to remind me of who God is and all of his promises. And that was one of the things that helped me to get back on track. So by the time I got to camp and I heard the pastor preach and I started to read the word for myself, like the Holy Spirit had already started working on me, had already started showing me certain things. And I was like, okay, I have to make a decision. I can't live a double life. I can't do both anymore. I have seen that when I live my life a certain way, it is harmful to me. And if I don't want to experience these things, I see in the word that, you know, there's joy in the Lord. I don't feel joy right now. There's joy in the Lord. There's peace. He gives us peace that we can't understand. And here I am feeling incredibly anxious all the time, being woken out of my sleep because of anxiety, having panic attacks and all of these things. And okay, I did it my way, and look what it got me. Nothing but trouble and pain. Let me try this, but actually do it, not the way that I had been doing it before, because I gave my life to Christ in 2014, but I just kind of, like, I answered the altar call and all of that. I know that I'm saved, but did I start to walk or live my life like somebody that was saved? No. I accepted Jesus as my Savior, but I didn't allow him to be Lord over my life. I didn't surrender my life to him truly or submit to him truly. So that's where I ended up with, you know, this kind of double life situation. Yeah. And when I said, you know what, I did it my way, let me do it this way, and let me actually put in the effort and be intentional about doing the things that I know will allow me to get closer to God. Because if proximity to God is going to mean distance from all of these other struggles that I'm facing, then let me try giving proximity to God a chance. And in that decision, little by little, he took certain desires from me, certain habits. I just stopped, like, partaking in them anymore. And then in that place of surrender, he started, you know, giving me music. So even the songs that he gave me, I went from listening to other people's music to writing my own and just rehearsing them in my mind. And then when I found that I had some sort of difficulty, like the EP, the first project, it's called Be With Me, and the title track is Be With Me. And that's a song I wrote that very first year when I rededicated my life to Christ. And the chorus says, "In my troubles, you give me peace of mind." So before I ever released the song to other people, I had been singing it to myself from about 2016 to 2021, allowing it to encourage me in my hard times and allowing it to encourage me in my trials. And it was just a reminder that, you know, when you get closer to God, when you trust God, when you surrender to him, you're better for it. Your life is better. Your life is better. Your life is improved. There are really so many things that you may not necessarily have to deal with if you allow God to lead your life. I experienced a lot of unnecessary trials, unnecessary tribulations, because I insisted on doing things my own way. So surrendering to God is the reason why I'm in this place today.
0: Yeah, and God gave us free will. Mm-hmm. But he also says that he will leave the 99 in search of the one. Yeah. And that is what is coming out of this testimony that I'm hearing you share today, which is so powerful. And I'm sure there are persons out there listening right now, and they can attest to the fact that, you know, they were once there. And also giving your testimony on how God brought you out from that dark place into his marvelous light. Mm-hmm. And so you're shining like a star that you are. Moving on to your dancing, you are a choreographer with Kadosh Movement Ministry. How do you use dance as a form of worship?
1: Oh, well, Dance is a form of worship. I think in the same way that I would prepare to minister with my voice, I prepare to minister through dance or worship God through dance. And in the same way you take time away, like if I'm preparing for a worship set, I will spend time in prayer, spend time fasting, in addition to, you know, the things that I do on a regular basis, which is devotion, quiet time, all of that. But when it comes to dance, it's the same approach, because ultimately I view dancing as a form of communication. You're trying to convey a message to the congregation through the songs, and you're using movement to do it. Movement, visual aids, I would say props, instruments to create, to convey to them what it is that God is saying. But if you're not clear on what God is saying, then sometimes you might dance, but the message isn't translated. So when it comes to worship through dance, much like music, it requires you to treat worship like a lifestyle. What you do backstage, or I say backstage, but in your private life, greatly impacts what people see on the stage. And it requires you to be sensitive. You really have to listen to get a sense of what message he wants to come out. I would say most recently, this is with Kadosh Movement Ministry. We did a choreography for Good Friday. And it's the song Don't Cry by Kirk Franklin. And we tried to channel or recreate that imagery of Mary at the tomb. And I remember when I heard the song and I started feeling like, okay, we should do this. Even though it's an old song, they're much newer songs. Sometimes people have all sort of feeling about using older songs. But to me, it's not so much about the relevance or the recentness of a song. It's what is God trying to say? What's the message that we need to bring out? And if you need to use a really old song to do it, then it's possible. It can be done. So we used, I remember sitting with it, receiving that kind of image in my head about how certain things should look, explaining it to the team. So even when they came to dance, they understood what we're trying to show. One of our dancers, she was Mary, and everyone else, they were angels, more or less, trying to recreate that imagery. And once you listen, you get the vision, you get the idea, you spend some time praying. Even when I'm home, I might just play the song and allow, you know, just myself to be guided, like, is this an appropriate move? Sometimes you don't even have to ask. Sometimes you do something, it's like, okay, this doesn't feel right for this part, or this doesn't seem right for this part. And it's just a matter of being sensitive. And once you understand the vision, especially as a choreographer, I try to explain to the team, well, this is what we're trying to do. This is what I'm seeing. This is what I'm sensing. And I feel like you explain it to them and it can all come together. And then there are also times when we go to concerts and there might be praise and worship, and then you have what we call worship dancing, where, you know, the dancers might just dance freely. And even in that, there is a need to be sensitive and understand, what does this moment require? This might not be, yes, you might have incredible splits and jumps, but is this what this moment requires for you to display your flexibility? Or is it just a moment where you need to just kneel down and be in that posture because that's what, you know, God is requiring of you in this moment?
0: Being sensitive. Mm-hmm.
1: Yeah.
0: Such an inspiration, and I'm enjoying this conversation right now. But we are going to be playing your next song. It's called Still God. But before we go into that, kindly tell us what this song means to you.
1: Oh, Still God is deeply personal to me because of the circumstances in which it was written. It's a song that I dedicated to my grandfather and my cousin. I remember when 2024 started, I wrote the song because I was experiencing a bit of a life change. Like, things that I thought were going to happen, they weren't happening anymore. And it's like, okay, God, why would you let me even get involved in this if you know it's not going to, if you knew it wasn't going to turn out like this, like, why let me go through that? And I remember having to remind myself that, you know what, God is in charge. God is still good, even though this does not feel like a good situation to be in the same way he helped you through other things, he will help you through this. And in that place, I wrote the chorus, you know, still God, even in my suffering, very true, when all of me is hurting, facts. Yeah. And then they said, my grandfather actually fell in December and broke his hip. He had his surgery. He was discharged and sent home. And by the end of the week, when I wrote that, they said he was back in the hospital. The surgical site was infected and all of that. And I remember going to see him, and he was in so much pain to the point where I was just like he wasn't communicating with us. Every time he spoke, it was just him groaning and all of that. And it was very difficult thing to take in. There were times when I would kind of avoid going to the hospital because I didn't want to see him like that. But whenever I was there, there was one time I was there and he was on the bed and I sat on the other empty bed, and I was really having a hard time seeing him like this. And the song came back to me and it encouraged me, you know, like, God is still in charge, you know, God is still good. Things may not look like it right now, but, you know, we just have to trust God. And I left there, and then I wrote the bridge for the song. Lord, you reign in every season. Your will and purpose, they always come to pass, you know? And then he passed, which is such a weird segue.
0: Sad. So sad to hear.
1: Yeah, but he passed. This was February 14th, 2024. And that obviously was a difficult period for myself, for my family. And at that time, again, the song would come back to me to comfort me, the bridge, the chorus. And then shortly after that, my cousin, this was May 1st, 2024, he had muscular dystrophy and he passed away as well. His entire life was, you know, miraculous in his own way because, you know, the doctors projected that he wouldn't live past a certain age, and he lived well past that. So we knew, I would say, as a family, that it would happen given his condition, but we always were grateful for every birthday we were able to celebrate with him. So at that point, I think when his funeral and everything wrapped up, I, you know, kind of sat with the song again and wrote the verses. And once I finished writing the verses, I went into the studio and I recorded it. So this is 2024. I actually recorded it in 2024, but I didn't put it out until 2025. I think I just needed to sit with it some more before I can put it out. Because by the time I released it, I could hear it and I wasn't, you know, affected by the memories as much. So it was written from real experiences, experiencing real hardship, real difficulty. And sometimes when people reach out and they say they like the song and it was encouraging to them, I, you know, I'm grateful that God was able to use me in that way, that as much as I went through a difficult situation, I could still turn it around and use it to comfort others in the way that I experienced comfort from God through that song.
0: Yeah, God is our comforter. So let's listen to that one. This is Still God.

0: Welcome back to Gospel Showcase. We just heard Still God by Naomi Dos Ramos. What a powerful, holy atmosphere that song creates. Mm-hmm. God is still God despite of what we may be going through, what we may be feeling. He is still God. Truly powerful. We are going to be talking about your involvement in youth ministry at Bethel Gospel Hall. Mm-hmm. Why is it so important that you guide the next generation in creative arts?
1: Okay. Well, I would just like to add to that. It's not just Bethel, because it's interesting. I'm a youth leader at the Bethel Gospel Hall, but I don't actually attend the church as a member. I go to the youth fellowship, and I was personally drawn there because when I was, you know, I feel like as we go through life, we're always trying to get closer to God. And in that period, this was 2022, I, you know, kind of had a bit of a revelation that if I'm going to continue on this journey and continue to get closer to God, I also needed to surround myself with young people who were also chasing after God themselves, who were also on fire for God. And I wanted to be in a strong Christian community. So I remember praying about that and asking God to lead me to a place, a church community where that would be possible, given, you know, my work schedule and, you know, where my life was going. Because at the time I was in law school, finishing up law school, preparing to head into work, I needed something that would kind of weave its way into that, because I did anticipate that my work as an attorney would be very time-consuming. Mm-hmm. And I remember just seeing someone post a flyer from the Youth Fellowship, and I said, okay, I'm going to sign in on Zoom, see how I feel about it. Okay. And I went, and I enjoyed it, and I continued going. And even while I was there, I became a part of their PR department. So even now, at the time I was making flyers, now I'm in charge of the department that makes flyers. I'm very passionate about it because it's a literal flyer that allowed me to be a part of that community. And just, you know, as you get involved in, as you serve and you allow yourself to get involved in other areas, you know, you might be entrusted with more responsibilities. Yes. Outside of, like, Bethel, I'm also involved in youth ministry at my convention, which is a Baptist Convention of Guyana, where I'm also the music leader. Now, and then you have at church, there's Sunday school ministry. I think my desire to pour into young people or create a community where they can feel invited and welcome and also connect to Christ, mm-hmm. It has a lot to do with my own understanding of how much I needed that when I was younger. And even with the communities that I've had, how much they have benefited me. So there's one that need to serve youths in a way that I had been served and in a way that I felt like I had not been. And then it's also important to understand that they're at a really critical and crucial point in their lives whereby they really need Christ. You know, there's so much about their teenage and early adolescent experience that requires help that sometimes mm-hmm. only God can provide. Because as people, we don't have the answers for everything. But God definitely knows everything. He created them. He knows their future. He knows which path that they should take. So it's really important to me to see that young people are connecting to God or have the opportunity to at least make that choice. Sometimes persons may not get that opportunity. Mm-hmm. So for me, it's very important to create a space where that can happen and just pour into them because as a, I was going to say former youth. I'm still young. I'm just not as young as they are or
0: that's
1: as
0: okay.
1: young
0: you
1: as I
0: still
1: used
0: say
1: to.
0: Young.
1: I'm not as young as I used to be. But, like, you understand how important these things are. You've been through it, and as somebody, like, when I was 17, thereabout, is when I rededicated my life to Christ. If I didn't do that, there's no guarantee that I would be where I am now.
0: Yeah.
1: There's no guarantee that I would have been a lawyer, recording artist, none of that. Because all of those things heavily hinged upon my reconnecting with God. And I think it's very important that, you know, as older youths and members of the church community, that we understand that this is a very, you know, critical stage in their lives, and sometimes we have to be the ones that reach out to them. Sometimes people just don't want to ask for help. They don't want to be a burden. And then some people don't even realize that they need help. So even as a youth leader, there is a need to, again, be sensitive to what the Holy Spirit is saying. Sometimes you just look at, you know, somebody, and the Holy Spirit might say, this person is, you know, struggling in this area, or go and talk to this person. You don't know what you're going to talk to them about, but sometimes you just say, good night, how are you? How's school? How's your mom? And then you get all the information. It's like, okay, I understand why I had to go and talk to them. And it's really a major responsibility, but it's something that I am very passionate about. I enjoy very much. And I just want to see as many young people come to Christ. The younger, the better. I'm hoping that they stay committed to the walk, because the closer you are to God, the further away you are from a lot of the other struggles or difficulties that you might face in life if you weren't, you know, surrender to Him. So that's one of the reasons why I think it's important to really, you know, pour back into the next generation. Yeah,
0: yeah, and you are a perfect role model for these younger generation. Mm-hmm. And so I'm sure they look up to you and they appreciate all the work that you do. Mm-hmm. You are multi-talented. You do so many things. You wear so many hats. What advice would you give to a young person who wants to serve God but feels they don't have enough talent?
1: I think it depends on what we view service to God as. Because you don't only have to be able to sing or dance or do poetry to serve God. Sometimes being a very organized person and a good administrator allows you to serve God in many capacities. You may not be talented in the arts, but you're very crafty. You can build things. You can draw really well. What you need more than anything is a willingness to serve, a willingness to learn, both from the people around you and allow the Holy Spirit to teach you, and a willingness to be, I would say, humble, in the sense that you don't always have to be front and center or on stage to worship or serve. You can do it from the door as an usher, even in cleaning up that service. And if it is something that God has laid on your heart to do, if it's something He's called you to do, obedience to that call is worship. And and that's what He wants more than anything else. He wants your obedience. He doesn't need you to be running around, dancing around. He wants your obedience. And once you are committed to Him, then service, it's going to happen, you know? You don't have to worry about, well, I'm not talented enough. But I would also encourage people that there are persons that are very talented, but they, you know, look at somebody else and be, oh, I can't sing like her, or I can't dance like her, therefore I shouldn't get involved.
0: Yeah.
1: No, like, what you're seeing a lot of times is a product of years of work, a product of that person also being in your position, and you have to be willing to just, you know, try. Sometimes I just tell people, just try. You don't have to be as good as, and I try to avoid the comparison, because this person has a unique style and form that they are worshiping God with, and He has also given you your own unique way to do it. But if you're trying to do it like them, then you're not giving God, you know, your worship. You're trying to imitate somebody else's. And that's not what He wants. He wants your worship. Yeah. He wants your service. And so it's very important. You might not feel talented, but try. Position yourself to be taught. You know, ask for help. and we live in an age, especially in the creative arts, where you can go on YouTube, you can learn certain things, try to learn, improve, and trust God with your journey as you develop as a creative, as an artist, as a worshiper. And once you, I say try, once you start doing the things that you know God is calling you to do, you'll get better at it. You'll get better at it.
0: Yeah, and we shouldn't be stuck in comparison, comparing ourselves to others and hoping that we'll get picked for doing the same thing that they have been doing. But like you mentioned, originality is what we should be striving for, and doing things that you know for a fact that God has called you to do. I'm still trying to come to terms with how you do it all. How do you handle moments of tiredness when you have so many responsibilities in the church and the community?
1: Okay. When I feel tired, the simple answer would be to, I start to reevaluate. So very recently, I found myself being overwhelmed. So this is a shameless plug, but at Bethel Gospel Hall, we have an event coming up on the 27th, and it's called I Raise a Hallelujah. Mm-hmm. It starts at 6.
0: Okay.
1: And I'm the coordinator for that event. I went from a random spectator in the congregation to joining youth fellowship and now becoming a coordinator. Now, as much as I'm coordinator, I'm still singing because I'm on the worship team, and I was dancing. Now the dance ministry is doing 2 dances. But I was thinking about the fact that, you know, I have this event that I have to manage. I still have my work. I still have other projects that I'm responsible for in the Baptist Convention of Guyana. I'm planning a wedding. Wow. I'm preparing to do an album.

0: and I was confident I was going to dance for 2026, but it would have just been too much for me. So I just had to, you know, reevaluate, sit with a lot of my choices, with a lot of my decisions, you know. Still, I teach at WIS. There's so much going on. And I just had to, bit by bit, see what it is are my absolute priorities, delegate the things that I don't necessarily have to have deal with right away or at all. There are persons, I'm fortunate to have a lot of persons in my life, a lot of persons on the committees that I lead that are capable of handling certain tasks. And I would just say, hey, can you do this? And a lot of times people are like, yeah, sure, thank you. You know, yeah. I'm glad you trust me with this. Like, yeah, mm-hmm. I still want to see it though, but please do it. And in those little things help me out a lot, being able to delegate. And like I said earlier, just being willing to say no, knowing what to say no to. Because there have been times, like last year, year before, where, you know, you feel a sense of exhaustion around these events. And I might say, oh, I don't know if I can make it. And then, you know, in his own way, God gives me the strength to be able to do it all. In this instance, I had to kind of take a step back from dancing because it was just a little bit too much for me. Not just that, there are a lot of other things, but that's the one that's freshest in my mind. But it's just knowing when to say no, when to pull back, when to lean in, and understanding what are the things that you really, really have to do.
1: Yeah.
0: And what God wants you to do. Because mm-hmm. I'm a very willing person. I want to do everything, but then sometimes I have to be like, you know, God, do you want me to do this? And sometimes Holy Spirit is like, no, I never sent you there. I didn't tell you to do that. Please stop. And it's like, okay, my bad.
1: Yeah, well, this was an awesome conversation. Truly inspired by everything that you said today. And I'm sure there are other persons out there listening and they're inspired by your work, your music, everything that you do. I'm not sure how you do it all, but like you mentioned, it's good to delegate and also listen to the voice of the Lord. Mm-hmm. So I want to say a huge thank you for coming on Gospel Showcase today. Thank you for sharing your time, your beautiful music, your wonderful testimonies, and your heart for God's kingdom. And we pray that God continues to bless your legal career, your dance ministry, your leadership, and your music. But before I let you go, please kindly tell the persons listening where they can find your music, how they can get in contact with you, and all of that.
0: Oh, sure. Well, my music is available anywhere you stream music. Naomi Dos Ramos. You can find it on Spotify, Apple Music, Amazon, I think, YouTube as well. YouTube especially. And you can also follow me, find me on TikTok, Instagram, Facebook. Same, all my name. So my name, Naomi.DosRamos, or just Naomi Dos Ramos, so you can find all of my music.
1: Thank you so much. And thank you to our wonderful listeners. Thank you for tuning in to this episode of Gospel Showcase. Remember to keep praising God. Remember that He is Yahweh and walk in His love. Until next time, keep the faith, keep singing, and God bless you richly.

0: wapchan na wish ik radio ay sharton kuatpan gayana pardan unaw at aiji. From the land of the Wapichan people, Radio I Shelton is relaying the voice of Guyana.
1: Roy's Pharmacy is always stocked with the latest drugs and cosmetics. 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
2: With the news at this time, I am Nazim Hussein. Residents of Suisdyke and Temeri now have access to essential services as the digital identity card registry takes its registration drive directly into communities. Eligible citizens in the area were invited to register for their EID at the Prime Minister's sub-office on Madawini Public Road on Saturday, giving residents the opportunity to complete the process closer to home. The EID is designed to make everyday interactions with government and private sector services more secure, convenient, and efficient. The card provides a secure means of verifying a person's identity, both online and in person, while its biometric security features, including a photograph and fingerprints, help strengthen identity verification. The registration process requires eligible applicants to present the prescribed original supporting documents, after which their personal and biometric information is captured. Citizens are subsequently notified when their cards are ready to be uplifted. The introduction of the EID forms part of the government's push to modernize public service delivery and build a more digitally connected society. Government is moving to resolve long-standing land regularization issues in several communities, paving the way for legitimate occupants to secure transport or certificates of title. Attorney General Anil Nandalal and Labour and Manpower Planning Minister Kioma Griffith have established a coordination team to advance matters raised during recent presidential outreaches. Regularization has already started in Devonshire, Castle, Paradise, Gibb, Westbury and Walton Hall on the Essequibo coast, Friendship on the Pomeroon River, and Melanie, Fowls and Vigilance on the east coast of Demerara. Several West Coast Brabis communities are also included, while work is underway in cooperative societies along the East Bank Corridor, including Kurukururu, Hararuni, and Yarokabra. Investigations are expected to be completed by the end of August, followed by outreaches to guide residents through the processes. Government will bear the associated cost. The India High Commission of India and the Swami Vivekananda Cultural Centre have commemorated India's 80th Independence Day with a flag-raising ceremony in Georgetown. Members of the Indian community, students, officials, and friends of India attended the event. Acting High Commissioner Manoj Kumar read excerpts from the address to the nation by the President of India, highlighting the country's goal of becoming a developed nation by 2047.
4: My dear fellow citizens, we are moved ahead towards building Viksit Bharat by the centenary year of our independence in 2047. Guided by the spirit of Antyodaya, it is our resolve to ensure that fruits of development reach every individual.
2: Tribute was also paid to India's armed forces and police, as well as members of the diaspora and diplomatic community. The address also remembered those who lost their lives or were displaced during the partition of India. The ceremony formed part of the global Suryapat Tiranga initiative and also celebrated the long-standing friendship and cultural ties between Guyana and India. And our news from the region. Colombia's new president, Abelardo de la Esparrella, on Saturday called on his U.S. counterpart, Donald Trump, to suspend tariffs currently targeting the country, which is reeling from a deadly earthquake. U.S. tariffs on Colombian products rose from 10 to 12.5% in late July, with a few exceptions, including coffee and oil. The Colombian president asked Trump to consider temporarily suspending the high tariffs in order to give some relief to business owners who are facing very difficult times due to the effects of the earthquake. The increased tariffs went into effect on July 24, replacing an expiring global duty rolled out by Trump earlier this year. The Colombian leader said he spoke for about 10 minutes with Trump, who expressed condolences over the death from Monday's 7.4 magnitude quake, adding that the conversation was very friendly and cordial. Internationally, Hawaii is facing flash floods that may swept some homes away after a Category 1 earthquake Lala skirted Big Island as it continues to grapple with strong winds and torrential rain. Tens of thousands of properties have been left without power, and officials have warned people to prepare for life-threatening conditions, including mudslides, as the storm continues moving westward to the south of Hawaii. Lala gained hurricane strength on Saturday, with wind speeds since peaking at 91 miles per hour. It could dump up to 35 inches of rain in places. Hawaii Governor Josh Green said on Saturday that one person has died in a weather-related car accident on Big Island, where many roads have been impacted. Hawaii County said on Sunday two areas on Big Island had been hit by flash flooding and that several occupied homes may have been swept off their foundations. And that's the news to the moment.
3: This has been The News, featuring the personalities, issues and events that made the news in Guyana, the Caribbean and around the world. The news was compiled and edited in the newsroom of the National Communications Network.

0: Future Sportscast, I'm Coley Moore. Kingsmen put on a royal batting display to capture their first win of the Caribbean Premier League at Sabina Park, defeating the Trinbago Knight Riders by 5 wickets. Here's more.
1: Kirk McKenzie produced his best innings, a sparkling 69 from 25 balls to give Kingsmen a solid start to a massive chase of 183 for victory. McKenzie stroked 6 fours and 6 sixes. Reza Hendricks had 37 from 29 to give Kingsmen the ideal start to their innings. Andrew Russell, 27, and skipper Robin Paul, 29, came together to take the Kingsmen home comfortably in the end as they managed 183 for 5. Early Nicholas Buran and Kyron Pollard powered Trinbago Knight Riders to a massive 182 for 6 from their 20 overs on Saturday against Jamaica Kingsmen. Buran and Pollard took Kingsmen bowlers to task, and both men finishing with 4-4 after a 6-hitting exhibition. Buran hoisted 4 over the ropes, with Pollard also smoking 4 maximum over the ropes. Sonny Ryan hit 19 at the end as they finished strong. Andrew Russell and Hanin Shaw grabbed 2 wickets each.
0: The Ghana Boxing Association has commenced a referee and judges certification program aimed at upgrading local officials and bringing them in line with current international standards. The program is being conducted by Trinidad and Tobago's James Beckles, a 3-star referee and referee assessor. Beckles says the training is particularly important as officials adjust to new international boxing standards.
2: The Ghana Boxing Association has taken it as their prerogative or main objective of ensuring that not only do they upgrade their present crop of officials, but they've brought in a new set of officials.
0: He added that Ghana has consistently produced some of the Caribbean's better boxing officials and continues to keep them updated.
2: They're among those who I would personally say have some of the better referees in the Caribbean. I will put them alongside Trinidad, Mr. President. It is wonderful to know that nearly every year, Guyana updates itself and its officials with the current world standards. And this year, it's no less. In fact, this is a most important year because the cycle starts, actually, for LA.
0: Beckles said understanding the new rules will also benefit local boxers seeking to qualify for future international competitions. Ghana is now affiliated with World Boxing while maintaining membership with the International Boxing Association. Bounty GCC, GCC Elite, GCC Outlaws and Saints Girls recorded commanding victories in the Friday night's Fives Field Hockey League at the Skip Roberts Youth Development Complex. In the senior men's division, Bounty GCC crushed Old Fort Top Shotters 13-1, while GCC Elite dominated Old Fort Inferno 11-2 in the senior women's clash. Saints Girls hammered Valkyries 10-2 in the girls' U-17 division. In the boys' U-17 contest, GCC Outlaws defeated Old Fort Warriors 8-3. West Indies all-rounder Jason Holder says he probably should have declined the opportunity to captain the regional team when he was thrust into the limelight at age 23. Holder was named the youngest captain in West Indies history when he replaced Dwayne Bravo as skipper for the one-day international team in 2014. He later took over the reins of the test team and was replaced by countryman Craig Brathwaite in 2021 after 5 years in charge.
3: Had I known back then what I know now, when I took the captaincy on at that young age, I probably would not have done it. I mean, at that time, I just thought it was more or less around thinking about the tactics and the analytics of the game and just really just playing solid cricket with the boys.
0: Despite what he now views as turbulent times, Holder reached number one in the ICC Test All-Rounder Rankings in January 2019. According to Holder, the politics within cricket created a pressure situation he wasn't prepared to handle at that time.
3: Then I got a captaincy and you have to deal with off the field stuff, the contractual stuff. You've got to be that middleman between players and the board. And every single day was something different, man.
0: And that's sports at the moment.

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1: And it's time now for the weather forecast as issued by the National Weather Watch Center. Mostly sunny skies will be interrupted by brief passing showers over some inland areas. Rainfall is expected to range between 0 and 10 millimeters. For the wind, that will be gentle to moderate northeasterly to easterly. Maximum temperatures will range from 30 to 33 degrees Celsius along the coast and 31 to 35 degrees Celsius elsewhere. The tides and advisory is in effect. Citizens are advised that the spring tide advisory is in effect and will remain in effect until Monday, August 17. The extended forecast for tomorrow: partly cloudy to cloudy skies with scattered showers to occasional showers over regions 1 to 3 and 7. In other regions, mostly sunny. Rainfall is expected to range between 0 and 10 millimeters.
2: Earlier this year, the South African-born tech tycoon Elon Musk briefly became the world's first trillionaire. And this prompted loyal listener Stephen to get in touch with a question.
3: After hearing that Musk had become a trillionaire, my daughter asked me how much of all the money in the world he had. For certainly not the first or last time, I couldn't answer, but thought the clever people at More or Less would be able to work it out.
2: We are indeed very clever here at More or Less, but our expertise is mainly in Byzantine history. So to find out more, we spoke to Robin Wigglesworth, author of A Fabulous Debt and journalist at the Financial Times. To answer Stephen and his daughter's question, we first need to know how much money there is in the world.
4: There's a lot of money, actually, and you can slice and dice it in a thousand different ways, but the measure that most economists use is something called M2, which is quite jargony, but just means cash, you know, coins and notes floating around the world, and money that's in bank accounts and saving accounts and things like that.
2: So in essence, M2 money supply is what most people on the street would mean when they talk about money. The coins down the back of the sofa, the cash in your wallet, the money in your bank account. Money that you can easily spend.
4: And that's, you know, big. Just in the UK, we're talking well north of £3 trillion. And globally, if you throw in the US, Europe, China, Japan, you can probably count to well over £100 trillion in money around the world.
2: Now, it's difficult to put an exact number on the amount of money in the world. The value of currencies changes all the time, and countries' banks have different definition of what counts as money, but well over $100 trillion is a good start. And it's vague enough that it doesn't really matter if you're thinking in terms of dollars or pounds. So, that's how much money there is in the world. But how much is Elon Musk worth?
4: I mean, Musk was a trillionaire, at least on paper, just a few weeks ago, and now he's worth only $800 billion. So that's, you know, what he's worth now at the time of speaking.

0: speaking, but it moves around a lot.
1: We'll get into why it moves around a lot in a bit, but for now, it seems we have all we need to answer Stephen's question. Supposing Musk's fortune is all in cash, how much of the world's money does he have?
0: Well, $800 billion is roughly the equivalent of 0.8% of all global money supply.
1: So that's roughly how much of the world's money Musk would have if all of his fortune were in cash, like a big Scrooge McDuck-style swimming pool. Trouble is, it's not. Here's what Musk himself tweeted earlier this year.
2: My net worth is almost entirely due to my ownership stakes in Tesla and SpaceX. I have less than 0.1% that is cash.
1: That does make things more complicated.
0: Well, the catch is that most of Musk's money isn't actually cash in the bank. It's not gold coins like a Smaug-like hoard he can sleep on. It's actually the estimated value of his shares in companies like Tesla and SpaceX. And those prices, the value of those shares, they go up and down a lot all the time.
1: Because Musk's worth is in shares and not money, their value is constantly changing, and it doesn't even reflect the amount of money that these companies make.
0: It's important to remember that also that Tesla doesn't actually make that much money, and SpaceX actually loses money, but the stock market assigns them a huge value. Ergo, Musk, who owns a lot of those companies, is worth a lot of money, but that doesn't mean he has that kind of cash lying around in gold coins or bank accounts.
1: But couldn't he just sell those shares and then exchange them for money? Not quite.
0: No, he can't spend it, unfortunately, for him. Because, you know, obviously if Elon Musk tried to sell a meaningful amount of those shares in Tesla or SpaceX, well, the value of those shares would plummet because, you know, people would be worried about the techno king of Tesla selling out his shares. So in many ways, the value is only held aloft by Elon Musk sticking around. And if he were to sell all $800 billion worth, well, he wouldn't actually be able to realize anywhere close to that. I mean, he'd still be worth probably tens, if not hundreds of billions of dollars, but not $800 billion.
1: What Musk can do is borrow money against those shares. And this is one of the ways he raised capital when buying Twitter, for instance. But he couldn't cash out all of his shares tomorrow. The way we need to think of Musk's fortune then is not in terms of money, but wealth. You can think of money as being like your bank balance, but wealth includes the things you own. Everyday things like your house, your car, stakes in multi-billion dollar space exploration companies. So, let's start again with a new question. How much of the world's wealth does Musk own?
0: Well, the global stock market, the whole jamboree, is probably worth around $150 trillion. That's, you know, Amazon, it's Google, it's HSBC, it's JP Morgan, it's, you know, Novo Nordisk. All stocks in the world put together is around $150 trillion.
1: So Musk's shares in Tesla and SpaceX are worth less than 1% of all of the shares in the world, which honestly is still a huge amount. But shares aren't the only form of wealth.
0: Then there's something called the global bond market. That's gilts. So that's how the UK government funds itself. Those treasuries in the United States, there are corporate bonds, debts issued by companies. And you've put all that together. Well, that's even bigger. That's $200 trillion. And that, you know, that can range from literally a bond issued by the Church of England to treasuries sold by the United States government.
1: If you throw in bonds too, Musk's wealth becomes about 0.25% of the combined stock and bond markets.
0: And then you get to probably the biggest one, but the hardest one to measure, and that's the global real estate market. Like houses, offices, football stadiums, airports, infrastructure, things like that. And like I said, it's very, very, very hard to measure this. And you have to make a ton of assumptions. But people estimate that that's probably worth another $400 trillion or so. And that doesn't actually include a lot of land like the Saharas or the Himalayas or the Arctic, because, you know, how do we even measure those? But all real estate, that like has a semi sort of legitimate price is $400 trillion or so.
1: And let's not forget cash.
0: And then there's the actual money supply, the cash, the coins, the pound notes in our wallets, and what we have in our savings accounts, our deposit accounts, and that's at least another $100 trillion more.
1: And after adding all of that together, where does that leave us?
0: You know, throw all of that together, Musk is wildly, unimaginably wealthy, but he's still probably only got 0.09% of global wealth, depending on how you measure it.
1: It is, of course, extremely complicated and difficult to measure the world's wealth, but as a rough estimate, there you have it. Musk owns about a thousandth of the world's wealth. To our loyal listener, Stephen, we hope this answers your daughter's question. And that is all we have time for this week. Our thanks to Robin Wigglesworth, journalist at the Financial Times and author of A Fabulous Debt, the epic story of how bonds built the modern world. Until next time, goodbye.
3: 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Here is one message.
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1: Hey there, welcome to Vintage Melodies, where we sweep you off your feet with the classics of yesteryear. We will kickstart with I Will Follow Him by Little Piggy March, Suspicious Minds by Elvis Presley, and My Special Prayer by Percy Sledge.

0: Next, Tom Jones with Green Green Grass of Home, The Joy Tons, This Love, and Try Me by James Brown. 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
1: The old hometown looks the same.

One thing about Oli's music is its ability to evoke strong feelings of nostalgia. Here are three well-known classics. Freddie Fender, Before the Next Teardrop Falls. Chuck Jackson with Any Day Now, and Don't Play That Song by Ben E. King.

0: 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I encourage you to join us next week as we take another trip down memory lane. 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
1: Hello and welcome to this week's edition of Focus on the Hinterland. I am Mark Watson and with me is Seven Divine, the operator for this week's episode. Focus on the Hinterland is NCN's 30-minute radio program shedding light on activities and events which occurred in all Hinterland locations during the past week. From the peaks of the Pacaraima Mountains to the Rupununi Savannas, from the hilly sand and clay regions to the northwest alluvial wetlands, from the Akontian Rivers to the Tubuhi Mountains, this is Focus on the Hinterland. Before we bring you our first feature for this week, let us remind you that you can continue sending us at WhatsApp or SMS to 6276402. We have been sharing your messages and stories with the world via radio, and the feedback has been great. Our first report this week comes from the South Rupununi. David Smith, our correspondent this week, was a part of a team of youths traveling to the capital city for a Catholic convention. And a cultural group from Kradanawa has received praise for their agricultural initiative and the positive impact it has had on the community.
2: We begin by telling you, over 250 young Catholics gathered at Marian Academy in Georgetown for the 2026 Diocesan Youth Convention. Celebrated under the powerful theme, Fan the Flame, A Blaze for Christ. A total of 12 participants from Aishelton and 2 from Crowdernow also attended the convention. The action-packed weekend kicked off with an opening mass led by Bishop Francis, setting a passionate tone for faith and community. Day 2 featured an inspiring session on discipleship with Archbishop Charles Jason Gordon of Trinidad and a lively panel question and answer segment. The young people also had time putting their faith into real action by visiting local orphanages, the streets, and the elderly. On the final day of the convention, the young delegates took their message directly to the streets. In a powerful demonstration of faith and fellowship, the youth processed from the Seawall Bandstand to Marian Academy. Along the march, they prayed the Holy Rosary, sang hymns of praise, and joyfully chanted the convention theme. The organizers hailed the convention as a resounding success, leaving the region's Catholic youth energized to serve as vibrant leaders in their local communities. In contrast, the cultural group of Crowdernow, led by Miss Dora Thompson, has been formally recognized and praised for its outstanding management of a community, mini shade house, and cassava farm. The agricultural initiative funded by the Regional Democratic Council through dedicated effort and strategic management. The group has delivered significant social and economic benefits to the village of Crowdernow. It provided sustainable employment and income for opportunities for group members while consistently supplied fresh greens to the local primary school hot meal program. The mini shade house also delivered fresh locally grown produce to villagers, boosting overall food availability and self-reliance. The community leader expressed immense pride in the dedication, hard work, and service demonstrated by Miss Dora Thompson and her team. Special appreciation was extended to the REO for approving the project request, as well as the Regional Democratic Council for providing the necessary financial funding to bring the venture to life. The project highlights how targeted regional funding paired with grassroots leadership can drive meaningful economic development in our communities. And that puts a wrap on the report for the week. I am David Smith reporting for Radio Aishelton.
1: Last week, a medical outreach was conducted by the Latham Regional Hospital to several communities to take a wide range of services to the residents there, especially those who are unable to access these services. Vouchers were also distributed during that exercise. And the regional education officer has been meeting with stakeholders ahead of the opening of schools. For more on these stories, we turn to Alison Kamach.
3: Greetings from the beautiful town of Latham. Time to share with you once again what has been happening in and around the town during the past week. The Latham Regional Hospital recently completed a specialized medical outreach to the remote community of Massacaneri, Guns, taking a wide range of health care services to the residents. During the outreach, these services were provided: outpatient consultation, dental services, ultrasound examinations, pharmacy, maternal and child health, environmental health, vaccinations, physiotherapy, and audiology assessment. Vouchers were also distributed. Next, the regional executive officer, accompanied by the regional education officer, recently met with the staff of the Shulanaba Secondary School and the Village Council. This is to discuss preparations for the upcoming school term and the school's operational readiness. The engagement allowed constructive discussions on ensuring a smooth start to the academic school year. While reaffirming the Regional Democratic Council, the Department of Education, school staff, and the community to delivering quality education. The REO is pleased to announce that the Shulanab Secondary School will officially welcome students for the new school term, providing secondary education for children in Shulanab and the surrounding communities. Finally, a community outreach to the villages of Kokshibai and Paipang, spearheaded by the regional chairwoman, Ms. Vanya Albert, and a team comprising of the regional staff, the welfare officer from the South Pacoraima's staff from the Department of Agriculture, the Guyana Police Force, and from the Regional Democratic Council's Registration Office. The regional chairman was able to engage directly with the residents, listen to their concerns, and get a better understanding of the issues affecting them. And that puts a wrap on my report for this week. Until next week, I am Allison Kamash for Radio Latham 95.1 FM.
1: The Essequibo Coast will soon benefit from a model community initiative, with plans being executed for the upgrade to begin soon. Here is Rima Nitram.
4: Amna Regina is being positioned for a major community upgrade, with the government outlining a series of interventions aimed at improving drainage, roadside infrastructure, lighting, public spaces, and the overall environment of the Essequibo Coast Township. The proposed works form parts of the government's model community initiative and were presented to residents during a public consultation held at the Anna Regina Secondary School on Monday. The plan is being developed around the existing characteristics of the town of Anna Regina, which covers approximately 253 acres and has 407 households, alongside a wide range of public, commercial, recreational, and community facilities. The community currently has 29 government, utility, and civic offices, 6 educational facilities, 5 medical facilities, pharmacies, and 1 central power plant. Anna Regina also has a significant commercial and hospitality presence, including 50 commercial operations, 14 food and restaurant establishments, 6 hotels, an accommodation facility, 2 financial institutions, 1 taxi service, along with a marketing center. The town's community and recreation infrastructure include 4 public spaces, 3 places of worship, 2 cemeteries or burial grounds, a recreational park, the Anna Regina National Stadium. Against this backdrop, government proposed interventions are expected to focus heavily on improving the town's infrastructure while creating a cleaner, safer, and more attractive environment. Modern street lights are also proposed at selected locations to improve visibility and enhance safety during the night. According to the proposed plan presented by Minister within the Ministry of Public Works, Madalal Ramrad, the improved Drainage system is expected to help prevent flooding, protect properties, and contribute to a cleaner and healthier community. The interventions are also expected to improve the appearance of the neighborhood while creating infrastructure that can be better withstand future plan. President Dr. Mohamed Irfan Ali said the Model Community Initiative is not simply about physical infrastructure, but about creating communities where residents can live comfortably, safely, with the access to opportunity. He said a technical team has been assessing Anna Regina infrastructure and developing proposal, but stressed that residents must have a say in determining the priorities of the community. Safety is another major component of the proposed development. President Ali pointed out to the possibility of improved emergency preparativeness through facilities such as fire hydrants, while also highlighting CCTV coverage as a potential tool for crime prevention, detection, and safer community. The proposed model community concept also takes into consideration recreational and public spaces with the aim of creating an environment that residents can enjoy and take pride. Rima Netra reporting for NCN Radio Essequibo 95.5 FM.
1: Angela DeVere now gives us the roundup from Region 6 East Berbice Quarantine in the communities of Oriala and Siparuta.
5: Residents of Oriala and Siparuta who had previously registered for the government's cash grant have received their checks. The Oriala Village Council assisted many residents with changing their checks, allowing them to receive their cash right here in Oriala. Representatives from the Oriala and Siparuta Village Councils also distributed checks to residents living in Waramuri and surrounding areas. Meanwhile, the Regional Democratic Council, Region 6, is currently funding the construction of a waiting area at the Oriala Health Center. The new waiting area is being constructed outside the existing health center and is intended to accommodate more people as the health center serves residents of Oriala and surrounding communities. In sports, Oriala and Siparuta have started their weekly cricket games at the Siparuta Sports Ground. Meanwhile, work is still ongoing at the Oriala Sports Ground. The Village Council will be using funding from a grant to construct another pavilion on the ground. However, the size and design of the new pavilion has not yet been disclosed. The male and female football teams have also begun training in preparation for the upcoming Quarantine Cup, which will be held on the 28th, 29th, and 30th of August at the Siparuta Sports Ground.
1: A joint initiative between several stakeholders conducted a cleanup exercise in the Kumaka area. It is hoping that the residents and businesses in the area will continue this healthy practice, and the Farmer's Wharf now has a concrete stairway and a facelift. For more of these developments in Region 1 Barima Waini, we turn to Trevor Rupan.
6: The Regional Democratic Council, the Tong Council, Climate Change and Environmental Health Department, and other key stakeholders worked together to place waste bins at various locations throughout the community of Kumako. This initiative forms part of a joint effort to promote proper waste disposal, encourage cleaner surrounding, and strengthen environmental responsibility among residents by improving access to waste disposal facilities. The partnership aims to create a healthier, safer, and more sustainable environment for everyone. Schools throughout Guyana will be opening on the 31st of August. The regional chairman, Mr. Brendel Ashley, accompanied by Dr. Stephen Shafoon, regional executive officer, met with education officers from across Region 1 to address issues affecting schools and related community matters. The engagement focused on ensuring that necessary preparations are in place for the smooth reopening of schools on August 31st, 2026, while also advancing planning initiatives aimed at enhancing student performance across the region. The Democratic Council remains committed to working collaboratively with education stakeholders to provide a safe, supportive, and conductive learning environment that promotes improved educational outcomes for every child here in Region 1. The Farmer's Wharf on the Kumaku waterfront was given a facelift and a concrete step to assist the farmers moving their produce. Farmers usually moor their boats when bringing out their produce, planting gingers, water coconut, vegetables to sell at the Kumaku waterfront. On Tuesday, MV Militia departed Kumaku for Port Georgetown. MV Militia arrived at Kumaku on the 4th of August 2026, 32 days after the MV Borimo capsized and sank off the coast of Guyana. The state-owned passenger and cargo ferry, while traveling to Port Kaitumo, went down approximately 7 miles offshore near Iron Point. Reporting from Region 1, I am Trevor Rupan.
1: In Region 9, the Evo Cramer celebrates its longest-serving staff who has given 30 years of service to the establishment, and the Anai Police Station received a donation of 2 pedal cycles, which will aid the police unit in the district. These stories and more we hear from Virgil Harding.
7: Coming out of the Non-Entrepreneurial District, this is Radio Pyromac 97.1 Bina FM, today's first community radio for the development of tomorrow's people, sharing with you once again how the week went by here in the Non-Entrepreneurial District of Region Number 9, Upper Takatu, Upper Essequibo. Our Radio Pyromac station continued to keep the people of the Non-Entrepreneurial District well informed on what's up to date, as the station broadcasted that former foreign minister and current permanent representative of Guyana to the United Nations, UN, Ms. Carolyn Rodrigues Burkett, emerged as one of the leading contenders to become the next UN Secretary General after placing second in the first informal UN Secretary Council straw poll. Former Costa Rican Vice President Mistress Rebecca Garispan led the non-bidding vote with 10 encouraged votes, while Mistress Rodrigues Burkett received 9 ahead of International Atomic Energy Agency Chief Rafael Gusai with 7. Diplomats said Mistress Rodrigues Burkett was the supervised performer of the opening round, with one noting her chances could improve. Multiple rounds of straw polling are expected before the Secretary Council recommends a successor to Mr. Antonio Guterres, whose second 5-year term ends this year. And our Radio Pyromac station broadcasted the salutation of Iwo Cramer's longest-serving staffer, Mr. Colin Jarvis, clocked 30 years of service this August 2026. As a senior driver, he is among Guyana's best in off-road driving. He has also served as logistic coordinator in the past and continues to be a vital member of the Iwo Cramer River Lodges management team. Mr. Colin Jarvis continues to share his expertise and has nurtured a new generation of expert drivers, including his 2 sons, Alex and Alan. It was a great honor for the people here of the Non-Entrepreneurial District through the Non-Entrepreneurial District Development Board, NRDDB, and Iwo Cramer to salute Mr. Jarvis for his great service and wish him well as he continues to shine in his field of expertise. It was also broadcasted by Radio Pyromac station that the Non-Entrepreneurial District Development Board, NRDDB, as a partner and friend of Iwo Cramer International Center for Rainforest Conservation and Development, saluted the work of the Iwo Cramer International Center along with the National Agriculture Research and Extension Institute, NARI, and Edward Biari Group of Companies on the Youth Environmental Outreach Program. We were pleased that they got engaged with the community of Buxton as part of the Iwo Cramer Outreach Program, sharing the important work of Iwo Cramer, Guyana's Protected Areas System, and protecting our environment. Participants also received free fruit tree seedlings and pottering soil, along with practical guidance on tree planting to help foster greener and more sustainable communities, generously provided through the partnership of the National Agriculture Research and Extension Institute, NARI. This program is being executed in collaboration with NARI, Iwo Krama, and Edward Biari Group of Companies. And finally, at this time, a story was told through Radio Piwomac of the Anai Police Station receiving bicycle donation. The Guyana Police Force continue to benefit from the unwavering support of community partners. Sergeant Osborne, subordinate officer of the Anai Police Station, officially received a donation of 2 bicycles from Kello's Quick Fixed Mechanic Shop, owned by Kelton Richards, and S&R Boutique, owned by Ronald Da Silva. The bicycles will strengthen the station's community policing efforts by enhancing officers' mobility during patrols, improving accessibility, and enabling a quicker response while serving residents of Anai and its surrounding communities. The Guyana Police Force extends heartfelt appreciation to both businesses for their generous contribution and steadfast commitment to community safety. Partnerships like these continue to play a vital role in building stronger relationships between the police and the communities they serve. And that's it for this week. Until the next time, I'm Virgil Harding, reporting for Radio Piwomac 97.1 Bina FM, and reminding us all to stay safe until the next time.
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8: Hello, Guyana, and welcome to our Week in Review right here on Radio Bartico 95.1 FM, bringing you all the top stories, community achievements, and critical public updates from across the Kayuni Mazaruni. Now, we kick off this week with major infrastructural improvements right here in Bartico. Up at the 4 miles extension, new streetlights were officially installed, bringing improved visibility, enhanced safety, and greater convenience for residents and night travelers. To keep our drivers safe, the Regional Democratic Council carried out urgent temporary pothole repairs along 6th Street between 2nd and 3rd Avenues, improving road safety while awaiting the contractor's asphalt maintenance. And a quick public notice from the Bartico Town Council. Please remember that the town compactor trucks are designed for household and domestic waste only. Items like construction debris, bulk rubble, sand, gravel, large appliances, or yard waste are not accepted. Please bag your regular household waste so collection runs smoothly for everyone. Now, by midweek, the focus shifted to social empowerment and community health care in Bartico. The Gender Affairs Bureau with UNICEF and the University of Guyana hosted a 2-day training session on gender-responsive planning and programming to ensure more inclusive, equitable community development. Far out in Kaikan, healthcare took a big step forward with the installation of a brand new dental chair at the Kaikan Health Center, bringing quality oral care directly to our border community. Now, while on the topic of healthcare, let's take a note for the contact numbers for the Bartico Regional Hospital. For the emergency department, it is 691-9415. For the general ward, 691-9242. And the administrative office, 455-3084. Save these numbers in your phones. Remember, your health is a priority, and we in Region 7 continue to put you as the priority. We now move on to Thursday, where we talk about youth pageant support, heritage sports, and historical cricket victory. Now, Thursday brought local pride, sports excitement, and community culture. First up is a huge call to action for Region 7. Let's show our support for our 10-year-old Trinise Ella Austin, who is representing us, Region 7, at the Miss Police Regional Division Number 7 Youth Ambassador Pageant. And that will be for 2026. You can head on over to social media, cast your vote, and let's rally behind our youth representative. Over at the Batavia Sports Ground, the 8th Annual Lower Mazaruni Heritage Cricket Competition 2026 officially kicked off for the Amerindian Heritage Month, bringing 8 local communities together in sports and unity. And that I can say we're going to continue until the 23rd, where we're going to be having not only the finals for the cricket competition, we're going to be having our Region 7 Heritage Pageant, and we will know our beautiful queen is going to be on that day. Now, we also made history on the cricket pitch as the Bartika Warriors were crowned champions of the H. Rambali Under 25 50 over cricket competition, becoming the first team ever to win a domestic championship at the newly commissioned Anna Regina National Stadium. Way to make Region 7 proud. Now, as we head into Friday, major development promises have become a reality. In Batavia, a major presidential commitment was fulfilled with the completion of their new all-weather road, now providing safe, reliable access for students, farmers, and local businesses. Now on the waterfront, regional officials inspected ongoing construction of the Transport and Harbor Department, Bartika Stelling, where work on the new ramp is progressing to ensure safer, more efficient river transport for all commuters. Now, we wrap up this week with critical flood prevention and drainage projects. Now, drains are currently being dug and constructed along the Bairabobac Road to strengthen local drainage resilience. Simultaneously, drainage construction are underway at 1st Street and 4th Avenue, Bartika, another major step forward towards improving town infrastructure and reducing localized flooding. And this wraps up another action-packed week across Region 7 as we look up to our community of Karau, that is, they have their wonderful developments continuing with another construction of a roadway going through that wonderful Amerindian community. And they're going to be the host for most of the activities that is happening. Coming up in Region 7, we're going to be having not only the Project New Nation STEM Fest, Guyana Geology and Mines Commission, Pork Knockers Day celebration across Region 7. So stay tuned to Radio Bartika, to Voice of Guyana, and to NCN as we continue to keep you updated with not only what's happening in the capital city, but across our beautiful country of Guyana. I'm Sienna Passad reporting, reminding you to be safe on our roadways. Until next time.
1: With that, we come to the end of this week's edition of Focus on the Hinterland. I'm Mark Watson, on behalf of Tevin Devine, saying thank you so much for being a part of the program, and we do look forward to being with you again next week. Take care. So long.

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1: Good afternoon to everyone listening. Welcome to our program, Sunday's Choice. My name is Maroon Ali. Today, my operator is Kevin Devine. So stay tuned. 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

In the Cool of the Day by Nat Cole. Ah, for my husband Nizam. He loves music. Nizam likes to listen to good music from the movie with the same name. For Nizam and everyone else. Just for you, Nat Cole.

I Wanna Be With You, released in the year 1964, a number one hit for Nancy Wilson, for our very own Colin Charles, who we fondly refer to as Charlie here at the NCN. Charlie, you said you like this song. Excellent taste. Thank you. Enjoy. On Sunday's Choice, we play only the classics.

A very good afternoon to everyone listening at home and abroad. Welcome to our program. My name is Maroon Ali. I have listeners as far as Pakistan, London, England, USA, Barbados, Toronto, to name a few. Thank you for listening. We like that. You're listening to Sunday's Choice.

time flies, and we must go now. This is Mirunali saying goodbye, friends, and thanks for listening. And I'll see you next week once again on Sunday's Choice. A special thank you to my sponsors, the Milk Oat, the Guyana Lottery Company, and Garfors. Thank you so much.

Well, hello, hello, hello there. Welcome to Sunday Radio. It is Sangeet Ki Awaaz, a sound of music. Yep, yes, it's the 16th day of August, 2026, month already halfway gone. How was your past week? How was your Saturday? How is the rest of the weekend going? And it's back to work tomorrow.

Yep. And it's going to be a holiday. Not this week. Next week, Tuesday. Muslim brothers and sisters will be observing Yawm al-Abi next week, Tuesday.

And straight away, hello, good afternoon, assalamualaikum to Zarina Budu Gopal. Zarina from the Sukhumvit Coast. And Joyce Singh. Joyce Singh on the west coast of the Demerara. Hi, Joyce. Leonora, how are you doing this afternoon? Glad that you accompanied me this morning on Niaz's program. Yep, Niaz was busy this morning, so I hosted Sunday Melodies.

Let's hope our musical play that this will be a good one for you to enjoy. India, they observed their independence anniversary yesterday. Here's a song, Chamke Ka India.

Right, Alisha Chennai and Furqat Asamoah there with Chamkega, India. India celebrating their 80th independence anniversary. That was yesterday. Big celebrations indeed. And Serena is saying it's kind of cloudy on the Esrigabe coast. That means the weather may be a bit good, not much heat there. Good for you to have clouds there on the Essequibo coast. Guyana is set to host a very important activity starting tomorrow. It's Guyana will take center stage to host the regional media landscape as Guyana, the Broadcasting Union, will have their 57th General Assembly and Media Awards from August 17th to 19th. That's from tomorrow, and marking for the first time in more than a decade that this prestigious gathering will be held here in Guyana. And a good friend and brother, Nias Subhan, he is at the helm of Guyana's delegation with that activities for the next 3 days. Lots of work for him to do. The next selection, I would like to dedicate it and welcome. That's right. Welcome to all the delegates who are, most of them are in Guyana by now. So Sangeet Kiowaz would like to welcome all the delegates for this 57th General Assembly and Media Awards meeting here in Guyana. I've never done this on the program, but I found this selection. And it's a steel pan rendition of this selection. And so this is dedicated to all of the delegates of the 57th General Assembly and Media Awards of the Caribbean Broadcasting Union. For the first time on Sangeet Kiowaz, Steel Pan. Enjoy.

0: Right, most of you will know that song, a steel band version of that selection there, specially dedicated to all the visitors who are in Guyana to attend the Caribbean Broadcasting Union's 57th General Assembly and Media Awards that will be held from August 17th tomorrow until August 19th. Let's hope that that conference will be a successful one.
1: 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Partnership Initiative on Sustainable Land Management, Caribbean Culture Fund, UNICEF, United Nations Sub-Regional Team for Barbados and the Eastern Caribbean, The Nature Conservancy, Caribbean Division, Massey Limited, Sagicor, Asia Pacific Broadcasting Union, Advanced Television Systems Committee, Eutelsat. 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
0: Right, it's time to continue with the music on Sangeet Kiawaz on this Sunday afternoon, bright and sunny here in the capital city of Georgetown. It still maintained the local flavor as such with Guyana and the Caribbean, but with the Indian touch. Rohit Jagisar's production, Babla and Kanchan.

Babla and Kanchan there. Rohit Jagesar production. Rohit Jagesar, Guyanese, living in the United States. Babla and Kanchan once more. Dharmat Karo. How many of you remember this one?

Ray Joyce saying there with the Lenora said she remembered the song. No doubt she remembered the dancing days with that song. It was a good wedding house song. You don't hear it at wedding houses anymore. I just don't know what they play at wedding houses these days. But yes, those are real music in the good old days. Going back a bit in time with Babla and Kanja. And here's one more. And of course, going back in time, this time in a long time.

Right, this time in a long time. Hello there, Brian Singh. He's very glad that he was able to hear some good music from a good while back. Yes, Babla and Kanchan, Wedding House music. Good afternoon to Brian Singh there out of Parika on the east bank of Essequibo. Music continues on Sangeet Kiwaz. Time for the Punjabi mix.

Miss Sahira Naseem there, Punjabi music. Glad that you're able to rejoin us on the program, Zarina, out of Esu Kebo. Glad that, you know, you're back listening to the program. The music definitely continues.

14 hours 43 and 30. We're going until 15 hours 30 on our program this afternoon. Remember this one? Dealer Mehndi. When last you heard from Dealer Mehndi? This one came out way back in 1999. That was 27 years ago.

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It's still very, very hot on the outside here in the capital city, urging you to be careful on the roadways. Stay hydrated. Get that, you know, nice bottle of water. Stand by and keep hydrating yourself. 14 hours, 49. Here is one that you will surely remember. Zarina, remember this?

Right, that was a good one. Many of you can remember that very well from the movie Dilse that came out in Cannes, of course. Shah Rukh Khan, Manisha Koirala, and Priti Zinta. Beautiful song indeed. Quite a bit up tempo. Must have you tapping your feet on this Sunday afternoon at 14 hours 56. 14 hours 56. More tapping of the feet for you. From the movie Dadakan, came out in the year 2000. Sunil Shetty and Mahima Chowdhury starred. Alka Yagnik sings.

Darkan that came out in the year 2000. A very, very good afternoon to a very good friend of mine there. Haven't heard in a good while. There, Matthias Thomas. Hi there, Matthias. Matthias is all the way from Lethem, as in region number 9, and I'm quite sure Matthias is listening to us from Radio Lethem, but he's saying Jerome's grandmother is enjoying the program. Well, you got to tell me a bit more about Jerome's grandmother, but thanks for sending your message, Matthias, and that you're enjoying the music on our program. Good afternoon to everyone in Lethem who is listening to us on Radio Lethem. Thank you very much for listening.

The Guyana Geology and Mines Commission presents our annual Pokanoker Day celebrations on Saturday, August 29, 2026, at the following locations.

Sheldon. Starting at 10 a.m., come out and participate in traditional mining games like battalion, Tsukuba crossing, Warashi race, shoveling, digging, and gold search. There will also be cricket, football, and volleyball competitions. Don't miss out on the Pokonockers Day celebrations on Saturday, August 29, 2026, presented by GGMC.

0: The Living Jesus Ministry warmly invites you to Jesus Saves Crusade. 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Ministering will be Pastor Charles Hines. For more information, call 650-0296-609-1038 or 694-9486. 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
3: 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Very special good afternoon to my good friend and brother Jameer, there out of La Parfit Harmony in the West Bank of Demerara. He indicated he did listen to the program this morning on 98.1, that's Sunday Melodies. I was sitting in for my good friend and another brother, Niaz Subhan, and he enjoyed the music, and he's enjoying the music right now on Sangeet Kiawaz as we're coming up to wrapping up time.

Beautiful. You done there by Lata Mangeshkar. Taken from the movie Dilwale Dulhania Le Jayenge, Ovira star Kajal and Shah Rukh Khan. Absolutely fantastic movie with great, great selections. Well, time for us to go back a bit more in time. A song that you will surely remember, but this one, it's done remake by Abhijit Bhattacharya.

Well, here's where we've got to take our leave from this afternoon's edition of Sangeet Ki Awaaz. Right here on NCN Radio, the voice of Ghana. Thank you all for listening to our program this afternoon. I'm Nazim Hussain, just thanking you for being with us, for those who listened via radio, and those who connected with me through the messengers, and WhatsApp, and on the telephone call. Thank you very much, Zarina, for keeping me company, and Brother Jameer there out of Parfait Harmony. I leave you as usual with Kura Hafiz.

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1: Hello, everyone. Marilyn Jewell welcoming you to Concert Favorites. Today's program will feature music from Jorge Bizet's opera, Carmen. Jorge Bizet was a French composer who was born in Paris on October 25, 1838. He wrote and composed music during the Romantic era and was best known for his operas. Carmen was one of his most popular and frequently performed works of his entire opera repertoire. Carmen has four acts. Carmen is set in Seville, Spain, and tells the tragic story of Don Jose, a naive soldier ruined by his obsession with the fiery gypsy Carmen. Jose abandons his duty and hometown sweetheart, but Carmen eventually leaves him for a bullfighter, leading Jose to kill her in a jealous rage. The opera musical selections are interspersed with dialogue, which you will hear today. We will listen to five selections from the opera. We begin with the overture and Maria Callas singing the Habanero.

That was the overture to Carmen and Maria Callas singing the Habanero. Next, we will listen to Laurent Nauri and Chorus singing the Toreador song.

The Toreador song from Bizet's Carmen opera was sung by Laurent Nairoury. We will now listen as Agnes Balzer sings another song from the opera. This is called La Chanson Bohémienne.

That was Agnès Balzo singing La Chanson Bohème from Bizet's opera Carmen. Our next song is a flower song. Here is Johannes Kaufmann to sing this aria for us.

The flower song from the opera Carmen was sung by Johannes Kaufmann. Our final selection from the opera will be Alexander Vinogradov singing the song which reveals that he is Escamillo, a bullfighter from Granada. He is in love with Carmen and expresses that love to another suitor of Carmen. This ends in a fight between the two, which you will hear in the aria.

That aria ends our program today, in which we feature the music of Jorge Bizet, Carmen's opera. Marilyn Jore, on behalf of my technical operator, Van Lyke Williams, saying goodbye until next week.

the coast to the hinterland, from our riverine communities to the Rupununi, this is the Voice of Guyana, broadcasting on 102.5 FM and 560 AM, relaying nationwide on 95.1 FM in Lethem, Mabaruma, Madia, Aishalton, Bartica, and Oriella, and 95.5 FM on Radio Essequibo. 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

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This broadcast comes to you with the compliments of the Kitty Wesleyan Church, located at 12 Sandy Bab Street, Kitty. We trust that you will stay tuned, open your hearts, and allow the Lord to minister to you in our songs and today's message entitled, Jesus, the Hope of the Hopeless. Here's our first song.

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Shall we pray? Lord, we worship and adore you. We bow before your throne. We give you thanks and praise and glory and honor for our spirit lives. 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We ask that you give strength for today. Comfort them in their times of pain and remind them that you have not abandoned them. In Jesus' name. We ask that you will save our nation, save men and women, liberate them from the shackles of sin, and strengthen believers. Grant wisdom and divine direction to our national leaders. 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In Jesus' name, amen. 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

Now for today's message, Jesus offers hope to the hopeless. Our scripture reading is found in 2 Kings chapter 5, verses 1 to 14. Now Naaman was commander of the army of the king of Aram. He was a great man in the sight of his master and highly regarded, because through him the Lord had given victory to Aram. He was a valiant soldier, but had leprosy. Now bands of raiders from Aram had gone out and had taken captive a young girl from Israel, and she served Naaman's wife. She said to her mistress, "If only my master would see the prophet who is in Samaria, he would cure him of his leprosy." Naaman went to his master and told him what the girl from Israel had said. "By all means, go," the king of Aram replied. "I will send a letter to the king of Israel." So Naaman left, taking with him 10 talents of silver, 6,000 shekels of gold, and 10 sets of clothing. The letter that he took to the king of Israel read, "With this letter, I am sending my servant Naaman to you, so that you may cure him of his leprosy." As soon as the king of Israel read the letter, he tore his clothes and said, "Am I God? Can I kill and bring back to life? Why does this fellow send someone to me to be cured of his leprosy? See how he's trying to pick a quarrel with me." Now, Elisha, the man of God, heard that the king of Israel had torn his robe, and he sent this message, "Why have you torn your robes? Have the man come to me, and he will know that there is a prophet in Israel." So Naaman went with his horses and chariots and stopped at the door of Elisha's house. Elisha sent a messenger to say to him, "Go, wash yourself 7 times in the Jordan, and your flesh will be restored to you, and you will be cleansed." But Naaman went away angry and said, "I thought that he would surely come out to me and stand and call on the name of the Lord his God, wave his hand over the spot, and cure me of my leprosy. Are not Abana and Pahor, the rivers of Damascus, better than all the waters of Israel? Couldn't I wash in them and be cleansed?" So he returned and went off in a rage. Naaman's servant went to him and said, "My father, if the prophet had told you to do something great, would you not have done it? How much more then when he tells you, 'Wash and be cleansed'?" So he went down and dipped himself in the Jordan 7 times, as the man of God had told him, and his flesh was restored and became clean, like that of a young boy. No matter how hopeless, dark, overwhelming life circumstances appear, God uses unexpected situations, simple acts of faith, and humble obedience to demonstrate his power and bring restoration. First, I want to talk about the reality of hopelessness. We all face a situation that seems impossible. Things like illness, isolation, broken relationships, or sudden crises. When Naaman first realized that he had symptoms of leprosy, it would have struck him like a mortal blow. We are told that he was a valiant soldier, highly regarded by his master, the king. But leprosy was a much feared disease. It wasn't necessarily fatal in all cases, but it was highly contagious, and Naaman knew that he would not oblige to live in seclusion from others, ostracized by his fellow officers and the whole of society. In the narrative, we see a powerful man stripped of all hope by an incurable disease, and a young captive girl who points the way to God's healing power. Point number 2, faith in the midst of adversity. This young captive maid, taken from her home in a raid and placed in the house of Naaman, the commander of the Syrian army. Despite her difficult situation, God was able to use this girl to glorify his name and to bring about change for her good. Rather than responding with bitterness, resentment, or despair, she maintained her faith in God and demonstrated genuine compassion for her master.
she spoke with courage. According to 1 Peter chapter 3, verse 15, she was ready to give a reason for her hope within her. She boldly shared that there was a prophet in Israel by the name of Elisha who could pray for Naaman's healing. Point number three, confronting pride and self-reliance. The darkness of leprosy had struck on Naaman, who was a valiant warrior, highly regarded by his king, but his leprosy threatened to strip away his status, forcing him into social exclusion and isolation. Seeking a quick fix, the king of Israel panicked, focusing on his own political position rather than seeking the face of God. Naaman arrived at Elisha's house, expecting special VIP treatment, gifts, and dramatic ritual. Elisha did not even meet him, sending a messenger to tell him to wash 7 times in the Jordan River. You see, pride almost cost Naaman his healing. Many people want to do business with God on the basis of being equals. They want to trade with God, offering wealth and position, status, or simply a lifetime of good works in exchange for a guarantee of heaven and eternal life. But God is a heavenly Father who wants to draw us into his family and adopt us. God does not trade on the basis of human position, wealth, or status. As Mark 10:15 says, it teaches we must receive the kingdom of God with the humility of a child. Point number four, complete restoration, body, heart, and mind. Surrender and obedience bring victory. Urged by his servants to set aside his pride, Naaman complied and dipped in the Jordan 7 times. As a result, he received total healing. Praise God. His skin was restored like that of a young boy. But a deeper miracle occurred in his heart. Naaman had recognized the presence and power of the one true God. This God had refused to accept him on the basis of his position, wealth, or power, but was more willing to give him the deepest desire of his heart out of simple love for a man who was willing to humble himself and step out in faith. Having found the one true God, Naaman repents of his previous idolatry and gives himself wholly to God alone. He declared his commitment to the one true living God. Point number five, small seeds has huge impact. Jesus talks about a parable of the mustard seed in Mark chapter 4, verses 30 to 32. Just as a tiny mustard seed grows into a large plant, the simple word of an unnamed young slave girl altered the fate of kings and nations, leading a foreign leader to salvation. What were some of the key characteristics for effective witnessing? One, she expressed her faith in both words and action. She refused to let age or status hinder her service. She showed genuine compassion for her master who was in need. 6. Ways we can offer hope to the hopeless. We must share our faith firstly. We were entrusted with the ministry of reconciliation. According to 2 Corinthians chapter 5, verses 17 to 21, we were commissioned to share the good news across the world. Matthew 28, 18 to 20. We must pray continually. According to Thessalonians 5, 17, we must allow the Holy Spirit to guide our daily interaction. Share personal testimonies of what God has done in our lives. Prepare ourselves by learning scripture so that we are ready to offer hope whenever opportunities arise. This is what God wants us to do. In conclusion, only 2 sentences are written in the Bible about this slave girl. And yet her impact is phenomenal. What she says is repeated to 2 kings. One responds negatively and one responds positively. According to 2 Kings chapter 5, verses 5 to 7.
Her faith touches her master and his whole household and brings both healing and salvation to the house. This insignificant girl was dragged away from all that was familiar to her, but held on to her faith and trust in God. If she had not spoken up when she did, Naaman would have been lost. Many scriptures speaks of our need to speak up for Jesus. And we never know when something we say may totally change someone's life. We cannot meet the needs of people ourselves. Only God can save them. There are many who are hopeless like Naaman today in our society. Let's offer Jesus to them, the hope of the hopeless. As we do, Jesus can save them and deliver them and restore their life. Shall we pray? So Lord, thank you for your word today. Thank you for Jesus, the hope of the hopeless. I pray for those, Lord God, who are hopeless today, that you will touch their lives, restore their lives, bring health and healing and well-being, and bring hope, my God, I pray, in the name of Jesus. Thank you for doing it today. Through your grace, in Jesus' name, amen. Well, thanks for listening today. On behalf of the Holiness Hour broadcast and our helpful operator, Van Dyke Williams, I am Deodat Singh, saying thanks for listening and wishing you and your family God's richest blessings, and looking forward to sharing your company next Sunday on another Holiness Hour broadcast. God bless you.

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Hospital in Region 3, Diamond Regional Hospital in Region 4, Enmore Regional Hospital in Region 4, Bath Regional Hospital in Region 5, New Amsterdam Regional Hospital in Region 6, Number 75 Village Regional Hospital in Region 6, Lethem Regional Hospital in Region 9, Linden Hospital Complex in Region 10. 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

0: On Friday, August 14, 2026, the government provided an update on Guyana's El Niño situation and ongoing energy challenges. The session highlighted impacts on local water resources, agriculture, and communities, alongside action steps to meet rising power demands and improve grid reliability. Let's listen now to the opening remarks, which was delivered by Prime Minister the Honorable Brigadier Retired Mark Phillips, followed by a presentation from Minister Deodat Indar.
1: As promised, on any major event or activity in the country, we will engage the media. And today's engagement, we want to talk about energy, especially during this period. As you know, end of July, running straight into September, October is the usual dry season in Guyana. But because of the El Niño, southern oscillation, there's a phenomenon that results in unusual weather patterns throughout the world. And as it relates to Guyana, we will, and we are, as a matter of fact, already enduring an unusual dry season. Right, temperatures a bit high, be no rainfall or little rainfall during this period, and the demand for energy, especially electricity, would normally go up. So we have reached an unusual peak in demand for electricity, and that unusual peak has caused us to devise a plan to ensure reliable supply of electricity, right, and also at the same time creating the necessary reserves to not only provide for households but also for the business sector, the industrial sector in Guyana. So I will ask Minister Indar to start the briefing, outline the situation or the problem that we are enduring now, and go into our plans to address these problem areas. Over to you, Minister Indar.
2: Thank you very much, Honorable Prime Minister, and thank you all for coming at the short notice. So, right now, as at last night and the night before, we saw the grid, which is the Demerara Integrated Connected System, Borbis Integrated System, DBIS. We saw that recorded a demand of 242.64 megawatts. It's the highest we have had since the grid was formed. Last year, we saw a demand peak of 221 megawatts. So in a single year, it rose by 21.6 megawatts, which is a significant swing in demand. Based on the look ahead from the planners at the Guyana Power and Light, the expectation that this will continue to grow somewhere in the vicinity around 266 megawatts during this hot season between August, September, and October. These 3 months is going to be the hottest months on record, and it is driving up the use of energy and the demand on the grid. So during September and October, we are monitoring this by the hour. We expect it to increase to 266 megawatts. Now, the increase is due to, one, the weather, the hotness of the temperature, increase housing activities in the country. As you know, there's a massive amplified housing drive, and there's a lot of customers that are now on the grid, far more than before. I'll go into that just now. Commercial operations as well as industrial customers. So just to give you a flavor of what we're talking about in terms of the number of customers. In 2020, when we took government, the customer base at GPL was 204,000. As at the end of July, Actually, as of yesterday, we checked the customer base. It's 250,000, an increase of about 45,000 customers on the grid over the past couple of years. So in 7 months, from the end of 2025 to July month, in that 7 months, 5,000 customers went onto the grid. Just in that short period, I have to tell you the speed of what the demand is on the grid. A point to note, in 2020, when we took government, we had 204,000 customers. The peak demand then was 125 megawatts. Now it's 242.6 and counting, literally doubled in the period of agreement, literally doubled the demand on the grid. So those are the facts that are recorded on the data capture systems at GPL. Please allow me to go through the individual regions of the country, what is happening. I wanted to give you a flavor of what's happening in the country. So in Region 2, let's start in Region 2, which is off-grid. It's not on the DBIs, but there's a separate grid in Region 2. The demand in 2025 was 8 megawatts. The demand now is 12.5 megawatts. It grew by 4.5 megawatts. That's a significant growth in Region 2. We have, in Region 2, enough capacity to deal with that. We have 17 megawatts of installed engines, and we have 5 megawatts of battery associated with the solar farm. So in total, we have about 22 megawatts in Region 2. So we can deal with the demand there. So we don't have a problem there at this point. Region 3, which is the Essequibo Islands, West Demerara, it's part of the DBIS system. So I'll explain to you. So Vredenhoek Power Plant have 26.1 megawatts of generation there. We have never had a problem in Region 3 when it comes to power generation. We have seen now that the demand has moved from around 26 megawatts to 41 megawatts. A significant jump. About 15 megawatts. So between Vredenhoek Power Plant and the substation there, and Kingston Power Plant and the substation there, there's a line across the river, a cable that we have. From time to time, you will read in the news when people pull the cable, they drop anchor on the cable. A couple of years ago, a ship dropped an anchor and cut the cable. We had to put it together. Took us some time. So whenever there's a shortfall in Region 3, power is transmitted from Kingston to Vredenhoek and distributed. If there's a shortfall over in the Georgetown area, East Bank and so on, and they have excess in Region 3, the power comes over as well. But it only transmits around 7 megawatts because of the amount of damaging and splicing to that cable in the past. Two nights ago, that 7 megawatts that we normally would transmit bulk power of 7 megawatts because the risk of what we call the thermal limit of the cable has transmitted 15 megawatts, an additional 8 megawatts, just to deal with the power demand in Region 3. So we have an issue with that cable where we can't put so much, because when the current moves through these cables, these cables are they're armored cables, but they got a lot of wires inside of them and cores and so on. And the heat of moving bulk power additional to what it is, the safe limit, can literally fry that cable and create more problems for us. Because you will not be able to satisfy the demand in Region 3 if anything is wrong with that cable. As I said, they only have 26.1 megawatts of generators at Vredenhoek. And the demand, the peak demand over there is 41 megawatts now. So there's a problem. Now, let me just tell you what we're doing with that. We're going to run a second cable from Princess Street to Vredenhoek. We're going to start that in the new week. Right? We're late on the river floor. So take 7 megawatts over there. So we can able to balance the load in Region 3. I want to to come now to... Before I come to Region 4, we have a contract that we signed at the end of 2025 to do a new cable to replace this one, the same cable that moves power, because it literally rests on the river floor, and because of that, we can't dredge the river, because it literally is a barrier. The cable is a barrier. So we have gone into contract to put a cable under the river 25 meters down, so that we can dredge after that cable is going to install the bore on it, the bore for 25 meters depth. We can have about 180 megawatts moving through that. It was designed for that. We are still working that out with the contractor. It might get a little less because of the heat transfer and the soil there. But we have a contract right now being actively executed to go 25 meters down so that we can move more power, about 180 megawatts. So from gas to energy, they have a line coming across the river that we built. Now power can come to Vidinoop through that line to Kingston and distribute to the rest of the grid. That is creating a ring distribution system of the power. And that is something we never had in the past. So that contract is actively being executed, but the immediate intervention will be the cable from Princess Street to Vidinoop to deal with the power there. Because we don't want to go to load shedding because we don't have the generation capacity. The generation capacity is on this one side of the river, and the demand has increased on the other side of the river. Now, I want to go to Region 4 now. Let's start with the East Coast area. So there's a feeder that moves. The feeder, when I say a feeder, is a 13.8 kV lines that moves the power, and then it goes into the house or the businesses. That's when I say the word feeder, that is what I mean. So there's a feeder, which we call the F2 feeder, that moves from Sophia, and it goes to Ogle till up to Success. And then it has, that will be south of the railway embankment on the same line. That feeder is designed to carry about 8 to 9 megawatts of power. The night before, we did some work yesterday. The night before, they had 3 to 4 trips on the feeder. It's not a generation issue. If the feeder is designed to carry 8 to 9 megawatts and the demand in the area has gone beyond that, the heat in the line causes it to trip. So it's not a generation issue. The line can't take the amount of power that is demanded in the area. So it trips. So people get 3-4 outage in within the peak period. The peak period for GPL, we recognize between 7 p.m. to 9 p.m. That is when everybody put on their light, the AC, bars are open, everything, you know, is happening. So that is when the peak happens, and you got a lot of trip there. So yesterday, we offloaded some of the power from that onto another feeder to take it in. So we actually split it, the load, so that you don't get the trip. We reduce the temperature on the feeder that is going to Oval Success area and the railway embankment area. Now, there's another problem in the main Georgetown area. So, New Georgetown substation, which is where the Eagle roundabout is, there's a substation there. That substation receives 70 megawatts now from the PowerShip 2. So it goes there, and then it distributes all over with a different distribution line to take power up the East Bank in Georgetown area, some of the East Coast and so on. Right? So that substation there, we have to do some work there, because some of the feeders that are going to Eccles area, more Horstelling going down, that's it, sometimes they trip a lot too. So we have to do some changes to that substation, and it will take about 8 hours to do, because there's a lot of work to deal with all of the new panels, the switch gear, and so on. We have to change out to make sure that we can receive this power and distribute it properly. So I think Sunday we will do that.
3: Sunday
2: we will do that work to upgrade that substation to deal with the bulk power that is coming into it to distribute it. Further on the East Bank, we have the similar issue as what's happening in Ogle. Gardner Vedan power plant takes power straight up to Timiri, Kurukuru area, straight up the Linden Suzdike Highway. So that line that takes the power up, again, it has reached its what we call the thermal limit. The rose feeders are designed to take about 8 to 9 megawatts, and because more demand is happening on that side, a lot of shore bases, industrial development, new housing scheme, people have warehousing, all kind of things, development is happening on that one side, you find that that line trips a lot. So what we are doing there is that we have contracted, that is one of the priority feeders. There's no other one where we can offload some of the power to. There's no other feeder running parallel to it. There's not. As they have on the Ogle, we could have taken off some of the power. That side don't have that. So we're building another parallel feeder to take off some of the load from that line. Last night, we only took off one industrial customer from that area, and the voltage was stabilized. They had no trip. One big customer that uses 1 to 1.5 megawatts of power. We just took them off during the peak, and the line was stable. They didn't have no trip on it. So clearly, there are some large customers on the grid that are using the power simply because GPL produces and sell power at a subsidized rate because of fuel. And if persons were to go do self-generation, they will have to incur the cost of fuel, and it will be more expensive for them. So a lot of the big industrial customers on the grid. So that is on the East Bank side. So we have that feeder is going to be constructed. It'll take about 3 months. So we build it in stages and keep offloading the power in phases so that it can reduce the amount of power going to that side. Region 5, there is a line that takes power to Barbies and brings power back as well too. We have a 36 megawatt ship in the Barbies River at Everton there. So that line, we call it the L21 in GPL. It moves power to Barbies. That line there moves over 25 megawatts. It was built years ago, since in the 70s. We are now building a completely new line going up there from Eccles by Goodfellow-Acting area. We are building a 230,000 volts line from there straight up to Barbies, a place called Williamsburg. That project is currently being executed by two international companies, Power China and Kalapataru. They are building that line. So we are building a new line there. But because that line is now moving 25 megawatts of power, if a machine passes around it, trips it. It doesn't even have to touch it. If a machine is cleaning a drain, a contract is somewhere down there, and they swing the machine near the magnetic field of the line, it trips the line. Mm-hmm. And once it trips the line and moving 25 megawatts of power, sometimes you've got major outages and disruptions. So we are dealing with the Region 5 aspect to move the line there too. And they will have some drop-off at Trafalgar, where we have a substation. We'll have different 69 line moving to bring down the power into the communities. Now, in Region 6, over the past couple days, we've had significant amount of voltage fluctuation, so much so that it affects the water wells that we have up there too. So persons were getting voltage problems, fluctuation. And because of that, the water plants them shut down to protect itself from damage. So they were out of water a couple of days. Last night, a couple of interventions was made. One is that we took off two customers from the line again, two big customers, and we didn't. The voltage stabilized itself. Two massive customers came off. We had to take them off through the peak to make sure that the voltage stabilized. Tomorrow, we'll send two more engines. Before we go to what we're doing in terms of boosting the generation, in Region 6, at Cane Field is a substation. The substation have a cable about 2,000 feet long, an armored cable, a fat cable, that moves the power from the substation, transfer it into the feeder lines. Because of the demand up in Barbies, the cable, it gets hot and it trips. Because of the amount of power that is needed in Region 6, it shuts off. So what we tend to do is bring power from Skellon, 10 megawatts to 12 megawatts between the year, and Cane Field, and we push it. So in the middle, at Belvedere, in that vicinity there, the voltage tends to drop. So we are going to take up 2.2 megawatts of power. Two generators will go up there over the weekend, and we're going to hook it up directly to the feeders to offset the amount of power coming through that single cable. It's a single point of failure. And that would be able to deal with the voltage fluctuation in a way that you don't have the level of fluctuation that you have now. So Region 6, in terms of the water too, that they have some problems, GWI sent up a pump there to at least let the Kenny area to make sure that they have water as well too. But the plants are back up as of last night because the power has stabilized. So that's for Region 6. Now, there was a generator located at Canefield, a Hyundai generator for 4.5 megawatts that suffered a turbocharger issue. We have ordered a part. In 3 weeks' time, we should be able to get that turbocharger up back and that engine up back so that it can carry, it can add forward to the stabilization of the voltage on that line that is moving to Crabwood Creek. Now, I want to talk a little about the generation. So right now, we have a demand of 242.64, and as of this morning, we have a reliable generation of 256 megawatts. That's the reliable generation as of this morning. We will have, let me just go through the couple that we have. We will have another engine from Garden of Eden coming in at 9.3 megawatts. What time will we get that?
3: Over the weekend.
2: By Monday. So by Monday, we should have 265 megawatts. By the end of August, we have three more interventions that can bring the 4.5 megawatts Hyundai back in place in 3 weeks' time. The part will be here. We'll put it on turbocharger. We will have another 5.5 megawatts in another 4 weeks. It's an engine that is currently being under major overhaul that will get finished. And then the power ship also have another 5 megawatts of power that will be coming online before the end of August. So at the end of August, we will have 280.3 megawatts of power. So if the power continued to rise as we expect it to be, the power demand continued to rise as we expect it to be in September and October, at least we will have 280 megawatts. We expect it to go somewhere around 266, as I mentioned earlier, 266 megawatts during this period. Now, there are some decisions that the government has made, cabinet, for conservancy purposes. So there's some decisions that the cabinet has made to deal with the demand side as well as conservative initiatives for power usage. The first one is that all government buildings in the afternoon or when people finish working, they got to take off the internal lights in the ECs and so on. A circular will be issued to every permanent secretary to ensure their ministries comply. From time to time, people leave on the AC, they leave on the lights and so on. Just, you know, burning energy that is not necessary. So we are enforcing that from the government. So we're starting there, all government buildings. The second thing that we found when we did a check is that we have put in a number of grounds across the country with massive floodlights. And sometimes they are on during the peak hours and nobody is using the ground. So we're working with the Ministry of Youth, Sport and Culture to take those off because there's no event on the ground. The lights are just on and it's just taking up the usage of energy on the grid. So that is, and that's a major part of the demand side that we're dealing with, to bring down the demand on the grid. There are some large customers that we have asked them to come off the grid that have self-generating capacity to come off the grid during the peak so that we can have a stable grid and it's not running on, you know, on, at the engines are not running on the max capacity because sometimes when they run on the max capacity, some of these engines that we have in the system, they're old and they kind of back down. We are also asking the general public to look into ways in which they can conserve the uses of energy. If they have lights that they're not used, unnecessary equipment that is being used that are not, you know, critical to them, and any other thing that they can do in the household or in their businesses to reduce their own bill. And by reducing their own bill, they will reduce the demand on the grid. So we're asking the general public to just to be aware that we have a hot season, the grid is taxed at the point where, you know, it's

of additional power, right? From what we got when we came in 2020, we have added 196 megawatts of power. So Bartica has an available capacity of 5.3 megawatts, and the demand there is 3.6 megawatts. So we are good in Bartica. We have installed another engine there of 2.2 megawatts. So that will take us to a generative capacity of 7.5 megawatts in Bartica. And they only use about 3.6. So they are okay in Bartica. Region in Letem, they are okay in Letem in terms of generative capacity. In Madia, in the township of Madia, they are okay there with generative capacity. In Kwakwani, the same thing, they are okay with generative capacity. Mabaruma, Port Kaituma, Machu's Ridge, they all have capacity that are more than the demand of those communities. And we continue to add more generative capacity to the areas that we see that the demand is growing. Now, we have a peculiar problem in Region 10. Region 10, Boosai is a generation company that provides power to the Mackenzie and the Wismi area. Two nights ago, we saw the peak reach 15.1 megawatts. And Boosai only gives us generation of over 14.1 megawatts. So we were short on generation there. So the only place we short on generation is in 10. Now, what there's a phenomenon that is happening in Region 10 driven by economic activity where the sawmillers go and set up there. So right now they have, we counted them, and we met with them yesterday and we'll meet with them after this press conference. They have 32 sawmills set up in Region 10. And those 32 sawmills use mostly wood miser to cut the wood. And they use a high-speed motor. And the high-speed motor, it uses a lot of power. And that has added to the demand significantly in Linden. So we met with them yesterday, and we have asked them to operate during the hours. So Linden have two peak during the day, between 1 to 3 o'clock in the day, 8 p.m. during the day. There's the peak then. And then in the night as well, between 7 to 9, there's another peak. So they have two times in the day that they see the demand spikes to the highest level. So they have been asked to work between 10 p.m. to 6 a.m. That is when people turn off the lights, the shops are closed down, and the demand drops. At least they can kick in their thing and they won't tax the grid farther than it's already overtaxed at this point. So there are a couple of things that we're doing. One, some of the sawmillers have one connection for the business as well as the household. So we are detaching those to make sure that the house have power. Because if they take off the power during the day, they mean the business, the sawmiller's business will be out of power and their house will be out of power because one connection. We are trying to detach those so that you have a household meter and you have a commercial meter. Because in Linden, we don't have an industrial tariff. We have a household tariff of $5 per kilowatt hour and a commercial tariff for 12 Guyanese dollars, which is far, maybe one-fifth of what people pay on the grid in Georgetown. One-fifth of the price, which is 12 Guyanese dollars. So I guess that because of that incentive, a lot of the sawmillers set up in Linden. So we're working with that with the sawmillers. We're also engaging Boosai to add an additional 3 megawatts of power to that grid there. Immediately we are engaging them. The conversation is ongoing. So just to explain how the sawmills are scattered. So there's 24 of them on the Mackenzie side, which is managed by the Linden Electrification Company Incorporated, LECI. And on the Wisma side, they have the co-op that manages 8 of the sawmills. They collect the funds from 8 of the sawmills. So we're working with them to resolve this matter. So in Linden also, we have a number of solar

0: grids that we contracted some time ago, we should get one of them. So there's 8 megawatts of solar, sorry, 15 megawatts of solar that is for the Linden under the Geisel project. It was 8 in Region 2, it was 10 in Region 6, and 15 in Linden. So we have one of the solar farm at Dakaura for 3 megawatts. That should finish by the end of the year. We have one at Block Tortoise 7. That should finish by the end of the year too. Right? That is 4 megawatts. So we should have 7 megawatts of solar power adding to the grid on that one side by the end of the year. In Retrieve, we have a plant there, solar plant is going to go for 8 megawatts. That will go into first quarter next year. So there is plans to deal with every aspect of generation across the country and the off-grid and the off-grid systems that we have at the various townships and so on. And every one of them are being addressed. Now, I just want to give you a couple more things before we go into the question side. I didn't know, I spoke about Region 2. Started with Region 2. So, you would see from time to time that we are building out a new backbone for the electrical system. So, right now we have under active contract and execution 425 kilometers of what we call the 13.8 feeder lines. Right, we have 425 kilometers is under contract and is being executed. So that is a significant amount. In Barbies area, from Williamsburg straight to New Amsterdam, from Kurukuru end to Annandale housing scheme in that area, what is the name of the place? Blygaval? How do you pronounce the place? Blygaval?
1: Baijival.
0: So from Kurukuru until to Baijival, and then we have in Region 3, which we call Zone 3, we have from Wales till to Parika, and in the islands Legwan and Wakenup. So the 425 is throughout the entire grid to build back most of these old transmission lines. Now, over the course of the most recent history, we have done a lot of maintenance work. Where's the maintenance pipe? So you would see a lot of notice going out where we do a lot of maintenance. And I just wanted to give you a flavor of the amount of maintenance is going on in this grid. So just on the transformers alone, we have changed out about 1,000 transformers. That is the transformers on the grid. We've changed out about 1,000.
2: For this year.
0: For this year alone. That's a single year. In network extension, about 104 kilometers of extension of networks. Changing out of component parts like conductors and so on is over 55 kilometers of it we have done.
3: Yeah.
0: Jumpers, which is there's a component part on the feed as well, over 105 kilometers of it. So we have done significant amount of work on maintenance of the grid. But what is happening now is because the overall demand is raising, it is putting pressure, and the thermal limits of some of these feeders are causing these trips. We have on active duty, 24-hour service, we have 3 shifts. We have 81 teams of emergency response contractors. So that if anything happens, we have contractors spread out across the country to address these issues.
4: You have been listening to an update on Guyana's El Nino situation and ongoing energy challenges, featuring Prime Minister Brigadier Retired Mark Phillips and Minister Deodat Indar detailing measures to safeguard our water resources, agriculture, and power sector.

0: wapchan na wij ik Radio I Sharton kuatpan gayana pardan unawat aiji. From the land of the Wapichan people, Radio I Sharton is relaying the voice of Guyana.
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2: The time is 17 hours 7. Coming up at 17 hours 30, it will be time for church calling, complement of the Anglican Diocese. This will be followed at 18 hours by the news, followed by the sport news. At 18 hours 15, we will have for you the Lord's Challenge. At 18 hours 30, the Creatives Block with Kiwan Moria. 18 hours 30, Tikoi. 19 hours, Gems of India. At 20 hours, time for information for nation building. And at 21 hours, there is one message for you. 21 hours 30, concert favorites with Marlon Dure. 22 hours, vintage melodies. 23 hours 30, Sunday kind of love. 23 hours, we have NCN programs for you, and then we take you to the BBC. And at 1 hour, or yes, that's 1 a.m., it's time for information for nation building. So that's our program lineup for this Sunday evening. It's August 16.
3: With over 123,000 followers and growing, NCN continues to lead in the digital space with the launch of our NCN app. To tell us more, I'm joined by technical and digital media colleagues Devon and Shaquan.
4: Thank you, Michelle. Shaquan, this new app that is out, you want to tell us more about it and how it will help our listeners and viewers?
5: Listen to me. This is big time stuff. 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We've answered that question through the NCN app.
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5: That's correct.
4: This is awesome. This is awesome. And members of the diaspora could lock in and you could look at the news. 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
5: Of course. 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
5: of course,
4: media platforms to digital. This is awesome.
5: The answer is, we got to evolve, bro. If we want to keep up with what's happening in our world, we have to be able to give people news now. One of the things our CEO here at NCN says a lot of the time is that the deadline for news is no longer at 6 o'clock. Yeah. It is right now.
4: It's right.
5: And we have to be able to answer that question. And we've been able to do that through the development of this app and now through promoting. You can download the NCN app very simply. 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

0: 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And now we recognize our valued international sponsors. Partnership Initiative on Sustainable Land Management, Caribbean Culture Fund, UNICEF, United Nations Sub-Regional Team for Barbados and the Eastern Caribbean, The Nature Conservancy, Caribbean Division, Massey Limited, Sagicor, Asia Pacific Broadcasting Union, Advanced Television Systems Committee, Eutelsat. 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
2: Kashir matu ajahi to Guyana / Venezuela. 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Arbitral award taasha asan. Kenshikonu anto 1899 iwa loko. The boundary between Guyana and Venezuela has been set by treaty and binding legal process for approximately 126 years by way of an arbitral award which was handed down in 1899. Two, at that time Venezuela agreed that the arbitration would be a full, perfect and final settlement of the boundary. Kakuba Venezuela kishitwaka to arbitration kuna. 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However, in 1962, Venezuela rejected the 1819 arbitral award by questioning its validity. Hence, the controversy between Guyana and Venezuela began 63 years ago because of Venezuela's contention. Chajiki Karuhu, 1962 Iwaloku, Venezuela Boreda Chika to 1899 Arbitral Award. Adukutachi Mambo Tisakuna. Then Imai Maduambu to Kona 63 Iwajiki Taboritim Benatiri to Award Katakuna. Four years later in 1966, the United Kingdom / British Guyana and Venezuela signed the Geneva Agreement, where both parties agreed to settle Venezuela's contention of the nullity and validity of the 1899 award by diplomatic negotiations for a period of 4 years. Bichi Iwalchiki, 1966 Lukonro, the United Nations, the United Kingdom, Ka British Guyana, Kento Venezuela Burita Abakata, Geneva Agreement Tasha Asan, Yonto Biama Ta Jaja Libya, Piro Sabun, Venezuela Imai Madoa Hikuna, Alikatanta Misa, Temashirokon, Tokata Burituat Tukoba, 1899. Bichi Vivabeata, Trave Ajaja Duaha, Tisa Dimbia to Ima Hikuna. 5. The Geneva Agreement also mandated the United Nations Secretary General to select a final means of settlement controversy if the parties fail to reach a solution or agree on another means of settlement. Jakarta Carter, Geneva Agreement, Tasha Asa, Shikata Takuna Sabu, the United Nations Shihimu, Ba Tuch Kimbia, Aba Satuabu, Unabahi, Ken Isahi, to Imaimadwa Berobe Nakaro. 6. For over 50 years of the existence of the Geneva Agreement, several mechanisms were utilized, including a good office of process under the UN Secretary General to bring a final settlement to the controversy, but those mechanisms were unsuccessful. Karuhuda 50 iwa ajika to Geneva Agreement kakilukuji. Ama janturum mekabutoma to Kishida. Amuni aba satuabu officer mekabuni to UN shihi abu. Tibi dimbia to imai madohi abu. Tun trabe mekabuni uroshidana. 7. As a result, in January 2018, the Secretary General of the United Nations concluded that no significant progress had been made under the good offices process and referred the controversy to the International Court of Justice for resolution. Bari hamaron te kishidi, tamanja koro ta hamaron, karuhoda January 2018 loko, the United Nations shihi dika hamako sabeto hamatali marikuambo to satuwabo officer mekaboni lokwaria. Tradamaki to United Nations Shi Chicago to International Court of Justice Kabuloko Tawatsukimbia to Isahi to Imaimadwa Bero Nakaro. 8. In March 2018, Ghana filed an application with the International Court of Justice instituting proceedings against Venezuela, in which it asked the court to determine that the 1899 award is valid and binding on both states and that the lawful international boundary is the one established by the award. March 2018, Iwaloko, Guyana Mikodakoba, Ababuritua Tukata, to International Court of Justice, Amuru. 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Kento la shikisha ibidisha ken shifoto halikarumbia. 9. In June 2018, Venezuela challenged the jurisdiction of the ICJ, arguing that the ICJ lacked jurisdiction to hear the case. June 2018, Iwaloko, Venezuela Jinaba to ICJ Rabudiki, and Adikoto no, Tamu Ninjaro to Tatakona, Tadikimbia to Kis Kona. 10. On December 2020, the court determined that it had jurisdiction to hear the case on the merits of Guyana's application concerning the validity of the arbitral award of 1899. December 2020, Iwaloko, the court Onabaka Eheima, Tamukada, Tadikimbia, to Isahi, to case Guyana Baritashakona. Kehama Satuwabo to 1899 Award Amu Guyana Mu. 11. In December 2024, Guyana submitted to the court its final written brief on the merits of the case. December 2024, Iwaloko, Guyana Shikakoba to court Mu, Hamaron Boritoa to Hibi, Tabaritasha to case Lokuji. Meanwhile, Venezuela's final written submission is due to be filed on 11th of August 2025. Trauma Kanakaruhu, Hibika Tuha, Boritoa Tukata, Venezuela Shikisha to Kotmu, Kaka, 11th August 2025, Andi. 12. Thereafter, the court will schedule oral hearings on the merits of the case, to be followed by deliberations and issuance of its final judgment, which is anticipated in 2026. 12 still. tragically to court Andaha, Takanagimbia, Ajahi, to Sabeto, Baritasha, Ainikuhi, to case Amunisha. Adukotahi ke onabahi kotaha tragically. Ken abasato hibitowago, onabahi tishkoha. Toho andakuma, to 2026 Iwaloko. 13. Guyana remains committed to the peaceful resolution of the controversy through the International Court of Justice process. And Guyana has pledged to abide by the court's decision, whatever it might be. Guyana ashikoma aba mayakwan to hibihi to imai madoi na konaria to International Court of Justice to puchi. Ken Guyana maritaka taloa to sombia to court uchikishama yam balikitinha halika jiru tandi. Ministry of Foreign Affairs and International Cooperation, April 8, 2025. Dikarim bara ajito ken hururu aunakan tumukwatu, April 8. Some definitions. Abasabu ajahibe, treaty. Written agreement between two or more states. Burito atukata, bianino, ken abasabu no shikwa bananakaruko. Two, arbitration. Aba isadahi satumaria bia biamino nakarko baratatunalo alokuji. Three, arbitral award, the result of an arbitration. Arbitral bukihi hama uchki disha to ajajadahi makwaria. Rejected, did not accept. Misato waiko ashika. Contention, mashikina to imai madwahi. Nullity, invalidity of no legal worth or value, abarem bakoro, amako satuyaha. 7. Mandated, give an order or make compulsory. Banishaha, bishika aba ajahi to hamatali hibimbia, muna banim bare. Controversy, disagreement, imay madwahi. Mechanism, ways or system, halikata hamatali mekebung.

Yeah, good evening, radio listeners. I am Archie Carl Peters with you with another broadcast of Church Calling. We begin tonight's broadcast by listening to the hymn, Blessed Are the Pure in Heart, 511 in our hymnal.

me begin evening prayer on page 59 of our Book of Common Prayer. Let my prayers be set forth in your sight as incense, and the lifting up of my hands as the evening sacrifice. Hear us, O Lord, for your mercy is great. We will exalt you, O God, our Saviour, and praise your name forever and ever. Glory to the Father, and to the Son, and to the Holy Spirit, as it was in the beginning, is now, and shall be forever. Amen. O gracious light, pure brightness of the everlasting Father in heaven, O Jesus Christ, holy and blessed, now as we come to the setting of the sun and our eyes behold the festival light, we sing your praises, O God, Father, Son, and Holy Spirit. You are worthy at all times to be praised by happy voices, O Son of God, O Giver of life, and to be glorified through all the worlds. Lord, we pray to you for the forgiveness of our sins. Have mercy upon us, most merciful Father. In your compassion, forgive us our sins, known and unknown, things done and left undone, and so uphold us by your Spirit, that we may live and serve in the newness of life, to the honor and glory of your name, through Jesus Christ our Lord. Amen. Grant merciful Lord to your faithful people pardon and peace, that we may be cleansed from all their sins, and serve you with a quiet mind, through Jesus Christ our Lord. Amen. The psalm appointed for this evening will be Psalm 145 on page 660. I will exalt you, O God, my King, and bless your name forever and ever. Every day will I bless you and praise your name forever and ever. Great is the Lord and greatly to be praised. There is no end to his greatness. One generation shall praise your works to another and shall declare your power. I will ponder the glorious splendor of your majesty and all your marvelous works. They shall speak of the might of your wondrous acts, and I will tell of your greatness. They shall publish the remembrance of your great goodness. They shall sing of your righteous deeds. The Lord is gracious and full of compassion, slow to anger and of great kindness. The Lord is loving to everyone, and his compassion is over all his works. All your works praise you, O Lord, and your faithful servants bless you. They make known the glory of your kingdom and speak of your power, that the peoples may know of your power and the glorious splendor of your kingdom. Your kingdom is an everlasting kingdom. Your dominion endures through all the ages. The Lord is faithful in all his works and merciful in his deeds. The Lord upholds all who fall. He lifts up those who are bowed down. The eyes of all wait upon you, O Lord, and you give them their food in due season. You open wide their hand and satisfy the needs of every living creature. The Lord is righteous in all his ways and loving in all his works. The Lord is near to those who call upon him, to all who call upon him faithfully. He fulfills the desire of those who hear him. He hears their cry and helps them. The Lord preserves all those who love him, but he destroys all the wicked. My mouth shall speak the praise of the Lord. Let all flesh bless his name forever and ever. Glory to the Father, and to the Son, and to the Holy Spirit, as it was in the beginning, is now, and shall be forever. Amen. Our first reading is taken from 2 Samuel chapter 17, reading from verse 1 through to verse 23. Moreover, Ahithophel said to Absalom, "Let me choose 12,000 men, and I will set out and pursue David tonight. I will come upon him while he is weary and discouraged, and throw him into a panic, and all the people who are with him will flee. I will strike down only the king, and I will bring all the people back to you as a bride comes home to her husband.
You seek the life of only one man, and all the people will be at peace. The advice pleased Absalom and all the leaders of Israel. Then Absalom said, "Call Hushai the Archite also. Let us hear too what he has to say." Now when Hushai came to Absalom, Absalom said to him, "This is what Ahithophel said. Shall we do as he advises? If not, you tell us." Then Hushai said to Absalom, "This time the counsel that Ahithophel has given is not good." Hushai continued, "You know that your father and his men are warriors, and that they are enraged like a bear robbed of his cubs in the field. Besides, your father is expert in war. He will not spend the night with the troops. Even now he has hidden himself in one of the pits or in some other place. And when some of our troops fall at the first attack, whoever hears it will say, 'There has been a slaughter among the troops who follow Absalom.' Then even the valiant warrior whose heart is like the heart of a lion will utterly melt with fear. For all Israel knows that your father is a warrior and that those who are with him are valiant warriors. But my counsel is that all Israel be gathered to you from Dan to Beersheba, like the sand by the sea for multitude, and that you go to battle in person. So we shall come upon him in whatever place he may be found, and we shall light on him as the dew falls on the ground, and he will not survive, nor will any of those with him. If he withdraws into a city, then all Israel will bring ropes to that city, and we shall drag it into the valley until not even a pebble is to be found there." Absalom and all the men of Israel said, "The counsel of Hushai the Archite is better than the counsel of Ahithophel, for the Lord had ordained to defeat the good counsel of Ahithophel, so the Lord might bring ruin to Absalom." Then Hushai said to the priests, Zorak and Abithar, "Thus and so did Ahithophel counsel Absalom and the elders of Israel. And thus and so I have counseled. Therefore send quickly and tell David, 'Do not lodge tonight at the fords of the wilderness, but by all means cross over, lest the king and all the people who are with him be swallowed up.'" Jonathan and Ahimaaz were waiting at En-Rogel. A female slave used to go and tell them. And they go and tell David, for they could not risk being seen entering the city. But a young man saw them and told Absalom. So both of them went quickly and came to the house of a man, Bahurim, who had a well in his courtyard. And they went down into it. The man's wife took a covering, stretched it over the well's mouth, and spread out grain on it, and nothing was known of it. When Absalom's servants came to the woman at the house, they said, "Where are Ahimaaz and Jonathan?" The woman said to them, "They have crossed over the brook of water." And when they had searched and could not find them, they returned to Jerusalem. After they had gone, the men came out of the well and went and told King David. They said to David, "Go and cross the water quickly, for thus and so has Ahithophel counseled against you." So David and all the people who were with him set out and crossed the Jordan. By daybreak, not one was left who had not crossed the Jordan. When Ahithophel saw that his counsel was not followed, he saddled his donkey
and went off home to his own city. He set his house in order and hanged himself. He died and was buried in the tomb of his father. Here ends the reading. Thanks be to God. We now say the Magnificat. My soul proclaims the greatness of the Lord. My spirit rejoices in you, O God, my Savior. For you have looked with favor on your lowly servant. From this day all generations will call me blessed. You, the Almighty, have done great things for me, and holy is your name. You have mercy on those who fear you, from generation to generation. You have shown strength with your arm, and scattered the proud in their conceit, casting down the mighty from their thrones, and lifting up the lowly. You have filled the hungry with good things, and the rich you have sent away empty. You have come to the help of your servant Israel, for you have remembered your promise of mercy, the promise made to Abraham and his children forever. Glory to the Father, and to the Son, and to the Holy Spirit, as it was in the beginning, is now, and shall be forever. Amen. Our second reading is taken from Paul's second letter to the Corinthians, chapter 13, reading from verse 1 through to verse 11. This is the third time I'm coming to you. Any charge must be sustained by the evidence of two or three witnesses. I warn those who sinned previously and all the others, and I warn them now while absent, as I did when present on my second visit, that if I come again, I will not be lenient, since you desire proof that Jesus is speaking in me. He is not weak in dealing with you, but is powerful in you. For he was crucified in weakness, but lives by the power of God. For we are weak in him, but in dealing with you, we will live with him by the power of God. Examine yourselves to see whether you are living in faith. Test yourselves. Do you not realize that Jesus Christ is in you? Unless, indeed, you fail to meet the test. I hope you will find out that we have not failed. But we pray to God that you may not do anything wrong. Not that we may appear to have met the test, but that you may do what is right, though we may seem to have failed. For we cannot do anything against the truth, but only for the truth. For we rejoice when we are weak, but you are strong. This is what we pray for, that you may be restored. So I write these things while I am away from you, so that when I come, I may not have to be severe in using the authority that the Lord has given me for building up and not for tearing down. Finally, brothers and sisters, farewell. Be restored. Listen to my appeal. Agree with one another. Live in peace, and the God of love and peace will be with you. Here ends the reading. Thanks be to God. We now listen to the hymn, God That Made Us Earth and Heaven.

You know, see the Apostles' Creed. I believe in God the Father Almighty, creator of heaven and earth. I believe in Jesus Christ, his only Son, our Lord. He was conceived by the power of the Holy Spirit and born of the Virgin Mary. He suffered under Pontius Pilate, was crucified, died, and was buried. He descended to the dead. On the third day, he rose again. He ascended into heaven and is seated at the right hand of the Father. He will come again to judge the living and the dead. I believe in the Holy Spirit, the Holy Catholic Church, the communion of saints, the forgiveness of sins, the resurrection of the body, and life everlasting. Amen. The Lord be with you, and also with you. Let us pray. Our Father in heaven, hallowed be your name. Your kingdom come, your will be done on earth as in heaven. Give us today our daily bread. Forgive us our sins as we forgive those who sin against us. Save us from the time of trial, and deliver us from evil. For the kingdom, the power, and the glory are yours, now and forever. Amen. The Suffrages. Lord, reveal your love among us, that we may know the joy of your salvation. Grant peace within and among all nations, and teach our leaders wisdom. Endow your church with faithfulness, and her servants with knowledge and true godliness. Defend, O Lord, the rights of the poor and the oppressed, that your justice may be known among all people. Lord, renew your spirit within us, that in us and through us your will may be done. The Lord be with you, and also with you. Let us pray. Almighty God, you have given your only Son to be for us a sacrifice of sin, and also an example of godly life. Give us grace to receive thankfully the fruits of his redeeming work, and to follow daily in his blessed step of his most holy life. Through Jesus Christ, your Son, our Lord, who lives and reigns with you in the Holy Spirit, one God, now and forever. Amen. Grant, Lord, that we may be faithful to you without turning aside, worship you without growing weary, serve you without failing, diligently seek you, happily find you, and forever possess you, the one and only God, blessed forever and ever. Amen. May the grace of our Lord Jesus Christ, the love of God, and the fellowship of the Holy Spirit be with us evermore. Amen. The Lord be with you, and also with you. Let us bless the Lord. Thanks be to God. Now this evening, I want us to turn our spotlight to a monumental chapter in our nation and also our diocese spiritual heritage, and that is the rich history of our Anglican diocese in Guyana. Now, the roots of the Anglican faith in this land in Guyana runs deep, stretching back to 1781, when worship first began during a brief British occupation of the Dutch colonies. By 1796, regular services were being held in a modest courtroom inside the Court of Policy Building. And as the church grew, as the Anglican Communion grew, British Guyana was placed under the spiritual care of the newly created Diocese of Barbados in 1824. Now, just 3 years later, in 1827, history was made with the opening of St. Peter's Church in Leguan Island. That is the very first official Anglican church building in the colony. However, a decisive turning point came on August 24, 1842, when the Anglican Diocese of Guyana was officially established, separating from the Diocese of Barbados to chart its own course. On that day, that historic day, William Percy Austin was consecrated at Westminster Abbey as the diocese's first bishop. He was a faithful leader who would go on to shepherd the flock for an extraordinary 50 years. Now, of course, the diocese would have consisted of the three counties, Demerara, Essequibo, and Berbice. Now, the church grew, the diocese expanded its reach over time to oversee Anglican communities in Suriname and French Guyana.
Now, this rapid expansion and early missionary work rely heavily on vital support and funding from the Society for the Propagation of the Gospel and the Society for Promoting Christian Knowledge. Now, today, the Anglican Diocese of Guyana stands proudly as one of the 8 dioceses that form the broader church in the province of the West Indies. Over nearly 2 centuries, his growth has been guided by a lineage of distinguished bishops. Following Bishop Austin's remarkable tenure came Proctor Swaby, Edward Parry, Oswald Parry, Alan John Knight, Randolph Church, Cornell Moss, and currently Charles Davison, and our Suffragan Bishop, Alfred David. Now, every year on August 24th, coincided with the Feast of St. Bartholomew, the diocese gathered together to celebrate its patronal festival, marking the anniversary of its founding in 1842. Now, this typically happens at the St. George's Cathedral in Georgetown. And this grand celebration brings together clergy, congregation from all across Guyana, all across our diocese alike, for a special service of worship, joyful thanksgiving, community fellowship, and the honoring of dedicated parishioners who continue to build on this vibrant legacy. Now, it is at this point in time that I want to remind you of our diocesan service, which will be held next Sunday at 4 p.m. at the St. George's Cathedral. Okay. The preacher at that service will be the preacher from the Windward Islands, Bishop Leopold Friday, and our diocesan bishop will be the celebrant. And on Monday the 24th, which will be the Feast of St. Bartholomew, that is the patron saint of our diocese, we go to St. Bartholomew in Queenstown on the Essequibo Coast, where we will celebrate our patronal service at 10 a.m. in the morning. It is supposed to be a holiday. And again, the preacher will be the bishop Leopold Friday, Bishop of the Windward Islands. So it is my hope and my prayer that we come together, where we organize ourselves in our parish, and we make that pilgrimage. We go to St. Bartholomew on the Essequibo Coast, and we join together with our brothers and sisters over in the Essequibo region as we celebrate this remarkable occasion of 184 years since the establishment of our diocese. So, with that, I want to say good night to all of you. I pray and I hope that you have a wonderful rest and a very productive week ahead. So, good night. The Lord be with you and also with you.

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2: It is 18 hours. With the news, I'm Andrea Joseph. Good evening. Agriculture Minister Zulfikar Mustafa has described the regional food hub currently under construction at Yarrow-Cabra as a major investment that will strengthen Guyana's capacity to store, handle, and export fresh produce. Minister Mustafa made the remarks as he assessed the progress of construction. He said the hub, which will have modern cold storage facilities, will be a game changer for food production and proper storage of perishable commodities. The building is expected to be completed within the next 4 weeks and handed over to Bloomberg Grains, the United States-based company that will install the cold storage facilities. The food hub will provide the farmers with an important outlet for storing their produce while strengthening Guyana's ability to supply fresh commodities to other CARICOM countries. It represents one of the investments through which Guyana is positioning itself to make a meaningful contribution to the 25 by 2025 plus 5 initiative. It targets a 25% reduction in the region's food import bill by the year 2030. Meanwhile, the government has committed to clearing up to 5 acres of farmland for each farmer in the Bacalis, East Coast, Demerara. This was disclosed by Agriculture Minister Zulfikar Mustafa during an outreach on Friday. Farmers seeking assistance will be required to provide proof of ownership or legal authority. The government will also support farmers with planting materials and undertake canal clearing works in the community. Machinery is expected in the Bacalis within 2 weeks to begin the works. Mustafa also met farmers at Cane Grove, where concerns were raised about drainage, pasture areas, and access along dams. The National Drainage and Irrigation Authority is expected to assess the area and recommend the works needed to improve the drainage. The authorities will also address the occupation of drainage reserves and dams. The Ministry of Health is establishing a new health promotion center aimed at encouraging healthier lifestyles and strengthening the prevention of chronic non-communicable diseases among its staff. Health Minister Dr. Frank Anthony received automated health testing devices and the fitness equipment donated by the Chinese government to support

support the center located in the ministry's compound. The facility will provide rapid health testing and fitness services, allowing users to monitor key health indicators while promoting regular exercise, proper nutrition, and preventative health care. The center is being developed under the leadership of a Chinese public health specialist with the China Medical Team in collaboration with AGM Incorporated and Shandong High Speed Daishan Group. The Chinese embassy described the initiative as another milestone in the Guyana-China Health Cooperation, particularly in public health and disease prevention. Guyana's candidate for the position of United Nations Secretary General, Ambassador Caroline Rodriguez Burkett, has taken her campaign to Somalia, where she presented her candidature to President Hassan Sheikh Mohamed. During the engagement, Rodriguez Burkett outlined her vision for a more agile, efficient, and effective United Nations. The talks also focused on challenges facing developing countries and the need for stronger support from the UN system. Ambassador Rodriguez Burkett is continuing engagements with international leaders as she advances Guyana's bid for her to become the next UN Secretary General. The next Secretary General will be appointed by the UN General Assembly following a recommendation from the Security Council. And finally, a look at international news. At least 7 people have been killed in Russia after what officials called the largest-scale attack launched by Ukraine this year. Some 822 drones were used, 600 aiming for Moscow, according to its regional governor, who said the Russian capital had suffered one of the most massive drone attacks in recent memory. Russian attacks in Ukraine also killed at least 7 people and injured more than 39. Russia has intensified missile attacks across Ukraine in recent weeks, with Kyiv also stepping up drone strikes deep inside Russia. Russia launched its full-scale invasion of Ukraine in February of 2022 and currently controls approximately a fifth of Ukrainian territory. With marginal gains made by either side in an attritional ground battle along a lengthy front line, the war has predominantly become an aerial one, with exchanges of missiles and drones aimed at degrading each other's warfighting ability. That's the news to the moment. The time is 18:06. Let's have the sport news for you.

0: And Siena Radio reports on sport.
1: With your sportscaster, Colly Moore. Western Tigers are setting their sights on the league title this season after finishing in the top four last year. Player coach Daniel Wilson says the team has been preparing for just over a month and is determined to improve on last season's showing.
2: Last season was a slight disappointing season because we was aiming to finish one or two, but I think that the guys has come back and showed the commitment, and this season we're looking to win the league.
1: Wilson says there have been some changes to the squad, including the addition of a young Jamaican player who recently graduated from college. Western Tigers are hoping the new additions can strengthen the squad, particularly in attack.
2: The area we're mostly looking to improve, maybe more goal scoring. We're looking for, like, on the forward line. This is the only area that I think we lack in, and maybe any goalkeeper. But midfield area, I think we have a strong bunch.
1: Western Tigers did end last season with a positive win, the year-end title, which Wilson believes has boosted team spirit.
2: And last season, we win the year-end, and that was a big, big plus to the club because it's a long time the club didn't win something, and it built the momentum and built the team spirit around. So, well, the first game, most importantly, we're looking for 3 points. Performance going to come, but a good start to the season is what we're looking forward for.
1: Western Tigers kick off their Elite League campaign against the Guyana Defence Force. Kingsmen put on a royal batting display to capture their first win of the Caribbean Premier League at Sabina Park, defeating the Trinbago Knight Riders by 5 wickets. Here's more.
3: Kirk McKenzie produced his best innings, a sparkling 69 from 25 balls to give Kingsmen a solid start to a massive chase of 183 for victory. McKenzie stroked 6 fours and 6 sixes. Reza Hendricks had 37 from 29 to give Kingsmen the ideal start to their innings. Andrew Russell, 27, and skipper Robin Paul, 29, came together to take the Kingsmen home comfortably in the end as they managed 183 for 5. Early Nicholas Buran and Kyron Pollard powered Trinbago Knight Riders to a massive 182 for 6 from their 20 overs on Saturday against Jamaica Kingsmen. Buran and Pollard took Kingsmen bowlers to task, and both men finishing with 4-4 after a 6-hitting exhibition. Buran hoisted 4 over the ropes, with Pollard also smoking 4 maximum over the ropes. Sonny Ryan hit 19 at the end as they finished strong. Andrew Russell and Hanane Shaw grabbed 2 wickets each.
1: 2-time 5th over World Cup winning captain Sir Clive Lloyd says one of the many problems plaguing Caribbean cricket is the lack of quality pitches compared to the others worldwide. Lloyd captained the West Indies during the golden era, which saw the team go unbeaten in 27 straight test matches. Sir Clive Lloyd adds that financial constraints are holding the team back.
4: We have groundsmen, but in England and the other places, they have curators. I just borrowed $12 million from the ICC. There's nobody else doing that. Bangladesh don't do that, and they just syndicate. Why should we, who play in 2 years' time, it's 100 years since we played test cricket. Why should all those three countries get $180 million, and we're getting the same money as Afghanistan and Bangladesh? To me, no.
1: Lloyd, the first West Indian captain to win 100 test caps, says the idea of West Indies playing in a second-tier system would be the end of cricket in this part of the world.
4: They talk about a second-tier system. Second-tier system will destroy our cricket. We won't get back up again. What we need is a better system where we have enough money to provide all those facilities, where cricketers will have the best surfaces to play on, the officials, the umpires will be well paid, And to me, all those things are important.
1: West Indies all-rounder Jason Holder says he probably should have declined the opportunity to captain the regional team when he was thrust into the limelight at age 23. Holder was named the youngest captain in West Indies history when he replaced Dwayne Bravo as skipper for the one-day international team in 2014. He later took over the reins of the test team and was replaced by countryman Craig Brathwaite in 2021 after 5 years in charge.
5: I didn't know back then what I know now. When I took the captaincy on at that young age, I probably would not have done it. I mean, at that time, I just thought it was more or less around thinking about the tactics and the analytics of the game and just really just playing solid cricket with the boys.
1: Despite what he now views as turbulent times, Holder reached number one in the ICC Test All-Rounder Rankings in January 2019. According to Holder, the politics within cricket created a pressure situation he wasn't prepared to handle at that time.
5: And then you got a captaincy, you have to deal with off the field stuff, the contractual stuff. You've got to be that middleman between players and the board. And every single day was something different, man.
1: And that's sports in a moment.

The time is 18 hours 12. We're sorry, but there is no weather forecast at this time. Coming up at 18 hours 15, it will be time for the Lord's Challenge. Here's Blue Baron and his orchestra cruising down the river.

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2: We now present the Lord's Challenge, our weekly quarter-hour broadcast, bringing God's invitation to people everywhere. This is an international broadcasting ministry which is being used of God to bring blessings to many people. Joshua Daniel, who will be speaking in a moment, urges you to stay tuned and listen to the Lord's Challenge and to reach out and touch the loving Savior.
3: Isaiah chapter 26 and verse 13. O Lord our God, other lords beside you have had dominion over us, but by thee only will we make mention of your name. You know the 17th and 18th verses? Like as a woman with child that draweth near the time of her delivery, is in pain, and crieth out in her pangs, so have we been in your sight, O Lord. We've been with child, we've been in pain, we have, as it were, brought forth wind. We have not wrought any deliverance in the earth, neither have the inhabitants of the world fallen. If you turn to 2 Chronicles and the 12th chapter, this is what we see. Rehoboam, the son of King Solomon, when he was established in his kingdom, first verse, he forsook the law of the Lord and all Israel with him. And it came to pass, in the fifth year of King Rehoboam, Shishak, king of Egypt, came up against Jerusalem because they had transgressed against the Lord. So here, they broke the law of the Lord. Next, they were invaded. And the fifth verse. Then came Shemaiah, the prophet, to the king and to the priests that were gathered together in Jerusalem because of this invasion of the king of Egypt, and said unto them, Thus saith the Lord, you have forsaken me, and therefore have I also left you in the hand of Shishak. Whereupon the princes of Israel and the king humbled themselves, and they said, The Lord is righteous. At least they recognized that. The Lord is righteous. This is what we deserve. And if you look at the 8th verse, Nevertheless they shall be his servants, that they may know my service and the service of the kingdoms of the countries. My dear friends, I'm always amazed at people who can't see the distinct difference between the service of Jesus, serving the Lord, and serving the world. I just can't believe that there are people who can't see the difference between these two things. I can't see. Here the Bible says, that they may know my service and the service of the kingdoms of the countries. If you are going to be enslaved by your appetites, by your addictions, that is, by your flesh, if you're going to be enslaved by the lure of the world, the glitter and the glamour of the world, what is your religion? You haven't had a real vision of Jesus. You know, the song which says, The things of this world grow strangely dim. Amen. Know the difference between my service and serving these other invaders. I don't know who are the invaders in your life, whether it is the world, whether it's money, or whether it is the flesh. What are the invasive forces in your life? We see in the 14th verse, and he did evil because he prepared not his heart to seek the Lord. You know, on the one hand, he was trying to humble himself. On the other hand, he simply did not know how to seek the Lord. He didn't know how to prepare his heart. I suppose that is the affliction that afflicts many people today. They don't know how to seek the Lord. They don't know how to prepare their hearts to seek the Lord. If they come to any place like this, for one of the first things they think of, where is the nearest McDonald's? Or some fast food place. Or they think of, where is the closest grocery or supermarket? Or they think of some friend with whom they can sit down and talk. They don't know how to prepare their hearts to seek the Lord. You know what happened to this man? The shields of gold that were made by King Solomon were taken away. This invader, the 9th verse, and the treasures of the king's house, he took all. He carried away also the shields of gold which Solomon had made. But what did his son say? That's no problem. I can make shields of brass. Couldn't he see how ridiculous is this kind of substitution? Couldn't he see, these were the shields of gold, and I have lost them, and I have substituted polished brass instead. My dear friends, all the polish that you can give to brass, I used to use brasso, you know, to brighten up brass handles and so on. I used to use that special polish which was called brasso. And when you use brasso, the glitter, the shine lasts for a few days. And then, all the luster is gone. All the shine is gone. I've never seen anybody, probably there would be some way by which gold is also made to shine a little, but I've never seen any woman pull out one of her bracelets or whatever and start polishing them up. I've never seen anybody doing that. But here was this man. The golden shields were taken away and the brassen shields

0: He substituted. That's good enough, we said. Is it good enough? No, it's not good enough. If you have lost the gold and substituted the brass in its place, that's not good enough. You may say it is good enough, but you know how absurd it is to say it is good enough. Why? Why is this? Other lords have had dominion over you. Other lords. Instead of letting the Lord have total control and dominion. Now I would like you to turn to Deuteronomy chapter 28. Here we see how God promised blessing. Blessing when we obey. When we do not turn to the left or to the right. 28th chapter and the 14th verse. The Lord shall open unto you his good treasure, the heaven to give the rain unto your land in its season, and to bless all the work of your hands. And thou shalt lend to many nations, thou shalt not borrow. Do you see that? The Lord shall open unto you his good treasure when you obey his word. At the 13th and the 14th. Deuteronomy 28. And the Lord shall make you the head and not the tail. Thou shalt be above only, thou shalt not be beneath. If that thou hearken unto the commandments of the Lord your God, which I command you this, observe to do them. And thou shalt not go aside from any of the words which I command you this day, to the right hand or to the left, to go after other gods to serve them. So there you are. I will open to you my treasure when you obey me. See, my dear friends, I don't know how much we are losing by our flirtations and our deviation and our substitutions. I don't know. I can't say. I just can't say. Here is God saying that he will open to us his heart, his treasure, and he will lift you up. But then, if you choose to be at the bottom, if you choose to be crushed, if you choose to be moaning all the time, you see, you can see it in several situations. You can see it in some families. Never satisfied. If you do not turn to the right hand or to the left from my word to go after other gods to serve them. Servitude. You know, serving the Lord is a different thing altogether. For my yoke is easy and my burden is light. Whatever trials God allows upon us, he is with us. If you don't have that reality of God's presence, something is between you and the Lord. That's it. And you find that you can't praise him. You know, something is between you and the Lord. That's all it is. Last of all, let me turn you to 1 John and the last verse. My little children, keep yourselves from idols. Other lords have had dominion over us. If you want to shine in life, if you want to really enjoy life, the lordship of Jesus, obedience to his word, let us pray. Let us tell God, Lord, I don't want anything to rule over me. My proud heart, my vanity, nothing. Cleanse me. Lord, I need your touch. I need your deliverance. Make me real. Gracious Father, I beg you and ask you for your blessing upon these dear people. Open to us, dear Lord, the treasures of your heart. That's what we need. Hear our humble prayer. We ask in Jesus' name. Amen.
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3: Hello, everyone, and welcome to the Creatives Block. I'm your host, Kieran Moria, and I'm so glad that you tuned in. Now, are you a steel pan lover? Well, if you are, you're going to love the show. The steel pan is truly magical. Think about it. It started out as old oil drums, discarded metal, and garbage containers. But through pure creativity and passion, it was turned into a beautiful instrument. It's the only major musical instrument invented in the 20th century. People everywhere love the steel pan because the moment you hear that sound, it instantly lifts your mood. It's warm, vibrant, and full of sweet, sweet energy. It can make you dance, reminisce, or just kick back and smile. It's not just music, it's culture, history, and pure joy made out of steel. Oh man, you just can't beat that sound. And speaking of pan music, joining me on the Creatives Block is the talented panist himself, Colin Wills. Colin, welcome to the show. Tell us about yourself.
4: Hi everyone, my name is Colin Wills, or known as Colin the Panist. I've been playing steel pan for 14 years now. Basically, I started learning to play steel pan at the age of 11 years old at the GBTI Boxing City Orchestra. It all began on the day of my primary school graduation, where the steel orchestra performed a special rendition of the song Brown Skin Girl, a very popular folk song here in Ghana, which we all know. During the performance, the beat of the instrument completely caught my attention. Before I knew it, I was tapping my feet and nodding my head and thinking, saying in my head, like, yeah, this seems pretty cool. At the end of the performance, I went over to my dad. He sat smiling. And I told him, Dad, I want to do this. I want to learn to play steel pan. And he gave me the go-ahead right away. I got excited. And I started my first lesson a few months later at the GBTI Boxing Select, that is located in Boxing and Tiberia.
3: Well, the steel pan is an instrument that demands your entire body to play. How do you channel your energy physically when you're performing? And does it feel like a dance to you?
4: Yes, it really does feel like a dance. Playing steel pan isn't just on metal or just standing there straight like a monument while playing. It's about putting in that energy all locked into the rhythm section so your body starts anticipating the groove. Smiling, making eye contact with other players, showing people that you're enjoying doing this. So it's very performative.
3: Pan arrangements can be incredibly complex to memorize. Walk us through your mental process and how do you map out a massive arrangement in your head before a big performance?
4: Well, it actually takes a lot of rehearsal and dedication to memorize a whole massive arrangement before performance, especially a panorama arrangement takes about a few weeks to complete. It's no easy walk off as a pianist mentally and physically. However, how I map out an arrangement before a big performance? I learn the song by breaking it into small sections instead of trying to memorize everything at once. I listen for musical cues like key changes, you know, rhythm patterns and transition to help me remember what's coming next. Once I know each section, I keep repeating it until it becomes a muscle memory. By performance time, I'm focused more on the flow and feeling of the music than the individual notes.
3: If you could collaborate with any artist from a completely different genre, like hip-hop, classical, or electronic music, and fuse the steel pan with their sound, who would it be and why?
4: Well, the steel pan is versatile. That could sit in any genre of music. If I could pick any artist to fuse with, it would be Robert Glasper. Why him? Robert Glasper lives in the space between jazz, improvisation, hip-hop groove, and soul feelings that exactly where the sleep and strife.
3: What has been your experience like as a man navigating this arena, and what unique energy do you think you bring this instrument?
4: Well, as a man in the steepan arena, the experience has been about unity, brotherhood, and responsibility to the tradition. In where I bring that dance and passion, the energy where I'm all locked in with the music and during every single bit of the performance.
3: What is the biggest misconception people have about steel pan players, and what is one truth you wish everyone knew about the dedication it takes?
4: Well, that's a very interesting question. The biggest misconception people mostly have about our steel pan players is that we just bang on drums, or something you just show up and play just like that. What they don't see is that the pan is a full chromatic instrument that was born from an aisle drum. We are reading complex arrangements, playing competitive music such as jazz, classical, reggae, and soca, sometimes 15 to 20 minutes with no breaks. For people it seems like a hobby, but for us it's craft, discipline, and identity. One truth about the dedication takes your whole life, not just your hands, which comes with a lot of physical dedication, mental dedication, community dedication, and emotional dedication.
3: Now imagine a young boy watching you perform, dreaming of picking up the sticks. What is the one piece of advice you'd give him to help him find his own rhythm?
4: Well, what I would say to that young man is to find his own rhythm, find your meaning, listen first, then play. Fall in love with the craft, not just the stage. Your touch on the pan is your signature as well. And don't ever put the sticks down because someone say, hey, it's not for you. Always keep pushing ahead and always accept constructive criticism.
3: Colin, thank you so much for sharing your journey and bringing the incredible energy to the Creators Block. We really appreciate your time, your story, and pure talent. And to everyone listening at home, at work, or on the move, thank you for spending this time with us. Before we say goodbye today, we can't let you go without leaving you with some incredible music. To close out the show, Colin is taking us home with his own steel pan cover of Kez's hit song, Coco Tea. So let's enjoy this sweet vibes. Until next time, keep supporting local talent, keep creating, and keep the good energy flowing. I'm Kieran Moria. This has been The Creatives Block.

That was Eddie Calvert and his orchestra there for us with Little Serenade. It is 18 hours 43 coming up. At 18 hours 45, we will have Tikoi for you.

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1: Another episode of TCOI, and we will continue addiction today. Now, if you think you might have an addiction, it is common, if not normal, to go through a stage of engaging in substance use or an addictive behavior without believing you are addicted. This is so common, in fact, it has a name, the pre-contemplation stage. If you are starting to think you might have an addiction, you have probably moved into the contemplation stage. This is a great time to find out more about a substance or behavior that you have been engaging in and to reflect honestly on whether you are experiencing any signs or symptoms of addiction. Many people then decide to make changes. For some people, this is as easy and manageable. For many others, quitting can lead to unpleasant withdrawal symptoms, even with behaviors, and can open up uncomfortable feelings that were being suited or suppressed by the addictive behavior. If this happens, or if you have been drinking or using drugs, such as opioids, illicit or prescribed, other medications, prescriptive medication that is, stimulants, cocaine or meth, you should seek medical help immediately. Stopping some drugs, then relapsing, can heighten your risk of overdose, mental health problems, or other life-threatening medical complications, and should be done under medical supervision. The stages of overcoming an addiction. Why do some people become addictive to drugs while others don't? No one factor can predict if a person will become addicted to drugs. A combination of factors influences risk for addiction. The more risk factors a person has, the greater the chance that taking drugs can lead to addiction. For example, biology. The genes that people are born with account for about half of a person's risk for addiction. Environment. A person's environment includes many different influences, from family and friends to economic status and general quality of life. Factors such as peer pressure, physical and sexual abuse, early exposure to drugs, stress, and parental guidance can greatly affect a person's livelihood of drugs use and addiction. Development. Genetic and environmental factors interact with critical developmental stages in a person's life to affect addiction risk. Although taking drugs at any age can lead to addiction, the earlier that drug can begin, the more likely it will. Progress to addiction. This is a particularly problematic for teens because areas in their brain that control decision-making, judgment, and self-controls are still developing. Teens be especially prone to risky behaviors, including trying drugs. Causes. Substances and behavior can create physical and psychological high. Over time, people develop a tolerance, meaning it takes more of something to achieve those same initial effects. Some of the factors that can contribute to addiction include the brain. Addiction leads to changes in the brain. Reward circuits over time. Family history. You may be more likely to become addicted if you have family members also have addictions. Genetics. Research suggests a genetic increases the likelihood of developing an addiction. Environment. Exposure to addictive substances, social pressure, lack of social support, and poor coping skills can also contribute to the development of addictions. Frequency and duration of use. The more someone uses a substance, the more likely they will become addicted to it. Addictions take place to develop. It is unlikely that a person will become addicted after using a substance once, although it is possible to develop a mental health problem or to die of an overdose or another complication after one use of some substances. Treatment. Addictions is treatable, but not all routes to recovery are the same. Relapses are not uncommon, so the journey may take some time. Some of the common treatment approaches that may include psychotherapy. Cognitive behavioral therapy, CBT, may be used to address although and behavior patterns that contribute to addictions. Other therapies that may use include contingency management, family therapy, and group therapy. Medications. This way include medications to help treat craving and withdrawal symptoms, as well as other drugs to treat underlying mental health disorders such as anxiety or depression. Medications that may be prescribed including methadone, nicotine replacement therapies, and naltrexone. Hospitalization. In some cases, people need to be hospitalized in order to treat potentially serious complications while they detox from a substance. Support groups and self-help. In-person and online support groups can be a great resource for education and social support as people learn new ways to cope during recovery. Although there are some schools of thought that stress the need for complex abstinence, many people are able to learn to control addictive behaviors such as drinking, eating, shopping, and sex. The approach that will be best for you depends on many factors and is best decided in collaboration with your doctor or therapist. Can drug addiction be cured or prevented? As with most other chronic diseases, such as diabetes, asthma, or heart disease, treatment for drug addiction generally isn't a cure. However, addiction is treatable and can be successfully managed. People who are recovering from addiction will be at risk for relapse for years and possibly for their whole lives. Research shows that combining addiction treatment medicines with behavioral therapy ensures the best change of success for most patients. Treatment approaches tailored to each patient drug use patterns and any co-occurring medical, mental, and social problems can lead to continued recovery. More good news is that drug use and addiction are preventable. Results from NIDA-funded research have shown that prevention programs involve families, schools, communities, and the media are effective for preventing or reducing drug use and addiction. Although personal events and cultural factors affect drug use trends, when young people view drug use as harmful, they tend to decrease their drug taking. Therefore, education and outreach are key in helping people understand the possible risk of drug use. Teachers, parents, and healthcare providers have crucial roles in educating young people and preventing drug use and addiction. Coping with an addiction. In addition to getting appropriate treatment, there are things that you can do that will make it easier to cope and aid in your recovery. For example, recognize the signs. Often people's addiction become ingrained in their lifestyle to the point where they never or rarely feel withdrawal symptoms, or they may not recognize their withdrawal symptoms for they are. Putting them down to aging, working too hard, or just not liking mornings, people can go for years without realizing how dependent they are on their addiction. 2. Learn about addiction. Remember, help is always available. Educating yourself is a good start. You can greatly reduce the amount of harm to yourself and those around you, and maybe one day you will be ready to change for good. 3. Develop coping skills. The harm caused by addiction is particularly difficult to recognize. When addiction is the person's main way of coping with other problems, sometimes other problems are directly related to the addiction, such as health problems, and sometimes they are indirectly related to the addiction. For example, relationship problems. Developing new coping skills can help you handle life stresses without relying on substances or behaviors. Get support. Some family and friends and family is important. Joining a support group can be a great way to connect with people with shared experiences. When we prioritize clear, compassionate, and thoughtful communication, We not only improve outcomes for individuals, but also contribute to breaking down the stigma surrounding mental health, creating a society where everyone feels valued and supported. Now, some very important points to remember when it comes to addiction. One, drug addiction is a chronic disease characterized by drug seeking and use that is compulsive or difficult to control, despite harmful consequences. Two, brain changes that occur over time with drug use challenge an addictive person's self-control and interfere with their ability to resist intense urges to take drugs. This is why drug addiction is also a relapsing disease. Three, relapse is the return to drug use after an attempt to stop. Relapse indicates the need for more or different treatment. Four, most drugs affect the brain reward circuit by flooding it with a chemical messenger, dopamine. Surges of dopamine in the reward circuit because the reinforcement of pleasurable but unhealthy activities, leading people to repeat the behavior again and again. Five, over time, the brain adjusts to the excess dopamine, which reduces the high that the person feels compared to the high they felt when first taking the drug, an effect known as tolerance. They might take more of the drug trying to achieve the same dopamine high. Six, no single factor can predict whether a person will become addicted to drugs. A combination of genetic environment and developmental risk influences risk for addiction. The more risk factors a person has, the greater the chance that taking drugs can lead to addiction. Seven, drug addiction is treatable and can be successfully managed. Eight, more good news is that drug use and addiction are preventable. Teachers, parents, and the healthcare providers have crucial roles in educating young people and preventing drug use and addiction. Some days it's hard to explain why you feel off. You're doing all the right things, but everything still feels heavier than usual. That does not make you weak, it makes you human. Mental health is not about having it all together. It is about understanding yourself and knowing when to reach out. If things feel out of sync, start a conversation. It could be with a trusted friend or a healthcare provider. 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Until our next segment of TCOI, I'm yours truly.

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